0: 64 years ago today, Ray Stevens with his first big signature hit, Ahab the Arab. After the Virginia State Supreme Court, in a major ruling a few days ago, struck down the Democrats' new redistricting map, liberals now plan to lower the mandatory retirement age for state Supreme Court justices to 53. At 53, every Supreme Court justice must retire. And the reason is the youngest of the justices is 54. So the plan would be make every justice retire and then appoint justices to rubber stamp their redistricting. When the Democrats talked about a threat to democracy, this is a threat to democracy. The proper functioning of our Democrat Republic has grown to be the three branches of government: the legislative, which writes the laws, the executive, which enforces the laws, the judicial, which interprets the laws. We have it at the state. We have it at the federal. It's understood. But the Democrats don't want that. The Democrats don't want the process to work. And they'll say on Monday they're for this, and on Tuesday they'll flip and say the exact opposite. They are not to be trusted because they don't actually ever care about principle. It's all about power. Fox News' Guy Benson talking about exactly what they're doing, calling it a banana republic.
1: This is stunning. So the Virginia Democrats just conducted an unconstitutional power grab, trying to change the state constitution via referendum, and they did it through an illegal process. The state Supreme Court actually said you can remedy the process by doing it legally next time. Here's how you do that. And now you're seeing this meltdown on the left, where the New York Times is reporting about these machinations at least being discussed by some Democrats at high levels, one of which, as you just detailed, Joey, involves taking out the entire state Supreme Court. Just basically going back retroactively and saying, oh, you're all too old. The new cutoff is 54. You're all ineligible to be justices, so you're out. Filling seven seats with their own hacks and doing it again. That is banana republic, like total institution destroying madness. Then the backup plan that they're talking about doing, apparently, is to invalidate the 2020 constitutional amendment that was overwhelmingly supported by Virginians, mm-hmm. that created the independent redistricting process that has actually brought about a fair map. And then the legislature would say, okay, that one doesn't count anymore. Now we'll draw these new districts. It's wild. I think there are some Democrats tapping the brakes on it, which they should be. If they seriously consider either of these things, it is seismic and like a red flag moment for the democracy that they pretend to care about. Don't do this.
0: Meanwhile, the Temu version of Barack Obama, who goes by the name Hakeem Jeffries, the leader of the Democrats in the House, went on MS Now, which is what MSNBC used to be, just rebranded. And he was very upset about the Supreme Court's decision to end racist districts. Here's what he said.
2: A new generation of Americans have to show up, stand up, speak up, fight, get into good trouble to usher in an era of progress. We went from the progress of emancipation to the backlash of Jim Crow, the progress of the civil rights movement to the backlash of mass incarceration, the progress of electing Barack Obama to the backlash that has resulted in the elevation of Donald Trump, MAGA extremism, and this behavior that we're seeing coming out of the Supreme Court of the United States to throw the American South back into the Jim Crow era. So it's going to take an all hands on deck effort.
0: It's a sad day when someone is so stupid that they're still screaming slavery and Jim Crow, all in an attempt to keep black charlatans in positions, to keep their thumb, their boot on the neck of everyday blacks. We've had black mayors of major cities, and the black cities, those cities become more crime riddled. They go further into debt. They go bankrupt. How did Harold Washington do in Chicago? How did Kwame Kilpatrick do in Detroit and then prison? How did Mark Morial, how did Ray Nagin do in New Orleans and then prison? How did the mayor of Baltimore, I forget her name, do and then in prison? How did Marion Barry do in D.C. and then in prison? You just had another congressman from Florida pleading guilty, going to prison. Cynthia McKinney was kicked out. Eddie Bernice Johnson was accused, and I think she ended up pleading out. How have these black elected officials served the interests of everyday blacks? They haven't. They've been scoundrels and charlatans who happen to be black. Americans want safe streets, good schools, good health care, good jobs. These people are screaming racism. And maybe the worst of them all is Jim Clyburn. Jim Clyburn, the guy who gave us Joe Biden, the head of Joe Biden's campaign, the guy who, quote unquote, won South Carolina for Joe Biden. Well, now he's at risk of losing his seat. He was asked by Jake Tapper, do you agree with your fellow Democrats that this is a return to the Jim Crow South? Of course he does. That's all he knows how to talk about.
3: The Senate Minority Leader Chuck Schumer, he called the Supreme Court's decision to weaken the Voting Rights Act, as it were, quote, another step towards resurrecting the Jim Crow South. Georgia Democratic Senator Raphael Warnock said it was a, quote, 21st century version of Jim Crow in new clothes. Do you agree?
4: Absolutely, I agree. So much so that I've been saying this now for the last 4 or 5 years. And people have been looking at me as if I'm crazy or something.
0: For years and years, I would hear people talk about buying and selling gold, silver. 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
16: 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Who were they? What made them so notorious? How did the internet, or sometimes the algorithm, choose them? And what does a person do when they're suddenly confronted with more attention than the human psyche can handle? Take The Dress, a story that went uber viral in early 2015 in spite of being, well, kind of a boring optical illusion. A mother of the bride in Scotland took a picture of a dress she was thinking about wearing to her daughter's wedding. But she saw the dress as blue with black lace, and her daughter saw it as white with gold lace. One BuzzFeed post later, every single person on the internet was talking about the dress. But to me, The Dress is a story about the last couple of months when the internet was still sort of fun. 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With the team at Cool Zone Media, we're taking these characters' 16th minute of fame to see what their moment meant to them and what it says about us.
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18: Ah, 1971. 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
18: Across the country, people were speaking up, and the more they did, the more they learned about the hidden underbelly of the most powerful law enforcement agency in the land. I'm Ed Helms, host of Snafu, Season 2, Medburg, the story of a daring heist that exposed J. Edgar Hoover's epic FBI snafu. 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
26: Yeah, Breaker 19, this here's a rubber duck. You got a copy on me, Big Ben, come on. Yeah, 10-4, Big Ben, for sure. By golly, it's clean, clear to Flagtown, come on. Yeah, it's a big 10-4 there, Big Ben. Yeah, we definitely got the front door, good buddy. Mercy sakes alive, looks like we've got us a convoy.
27: It was the dark of the moon on the 6th of June.

0: When the president almost endorsed John Cornyn when the runoff began in the Republican primary in Texas for U.S. Senate, which starts a week from today, by the way, when the president was about to endorse Cornyn as a favor to John Thune, and in exchange they were going to get the SAVE Act, I heard 9 out of 10 emails I got was Trump has to understand, even if he endorses Cornyn, we're supporting Paxton, our attorney general. Cornyn's a swamp creature. Somehow, a few days later, the president did not endorse. Kathy Wiles soon left. I don't know if it was tied to that. Susie Wiles wanted him to keep John Cornyn. Somehow the swamp creatures were out of the room for a minute, and the cleaning lady slipped in and said, hey, you're about to piss off the base here. And Trump said to several people in Texas, you guys are not doing your jobs. Y'all were supposed to tell me that my base wants me to support Paxton, not Cornyn. There is a bubble that every president lives inside. And Trump is a tough personality. He doesn't like to get negative news. Neither did Jobs. Neither did Elon Musk. Neither do a lot. Lee Iacocca didn't. But at some point, there have to be people bold enough that care enough about the president and his administration's success to say to him, hey, we got to end this. The continuous chase for the nuclear dust is going to cost us the midterms, which is going to destroy the last 2 years of your administration. We've got to change this now.
1: Guitars, cigars, and a few thoughts from the Czar. 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

0: should remember the name Mark Elias. If you don't, let me remind you. He has his fingerprints on a lot of evil. He was Hillary Clinton's campaign lawyer in 2016. Top guy. Worked at a big white shoe law firm called Perkins Coie. Very well connected. Very powerful. You'll remember the Steele dossier. That pile of completely unverified supposed opposition research that was pure fiction that somehow ended up being used to justify spying, not just on the Trump campaign, but on Donald Trump himself. Well, follow the money. The Clinton campaign, that's Hillary, paid Perkins Coie. That's Mark Elias. Perkins Coie paid Fusion GPS. That was it Glenn Kessler? Fusion GPS paid Christopher Steele. That's this supposed British spy. And Mark Elias was sitting right there in the middle of that whole chain. It's genius. It's diabolical. It's Dr. Evil. So it will come as no surprise that Mark Elias went on MS Now to oppose the redistricting after the Supreme Court decision to end racist gerrymandering.
1: In the end, here's why I'm angry. In the end, Democrats are still going to take control of the House. Okay, like that's the good news, right? In the end, I think Democrats still could win the Senate. In the end, like politics will be politics. But the reason why I am so angry is because the Supreme Court of the United States chose to strike down a law that was passed in 1965 that Congress was in dialogue with the court, okay, over in the 1970s and 1980s. And for the last 40 years, we have lived under a set of principles that all players have accepted as a fair level playing field. And then a group of white Louisianans decided to challenge a map, and the U.S. Supreme Court ordered the parties to argue a case that none of the parties wanted, which was whether the Section 2 of the Voting Rights Act was still in effect under the right test. And then the parties did it. And they chose to issue an opinion in the middle of May while primaries were going on. And then the U.S. Supreme Court thought, you know what? Sure, we let black voters wait 2 years and vote under illegal maps. But God forbid these white voters have to do the same in Louisiana. That would be a constitutional crisis. And against all of that backdrop, have we learned nothing? I mean, have we learned nothing? Has the broader legal community not learned anything? Other than the civil rights groups, have people not learned that when you do this to black voters, it turns out bad for democracy for everybody? So, yeah, I'm angry. I'm angry because of the appalling silence that's going on right now around this case and the aftermath.
0: Just remember this. When Mark Elias is angry, we're in a good spot. Yeah. You're making the right people angry. Scott Jennings is the one bright spot at CNN, which is what's made him into such a star. And it's fun to watch him bait people like race grifter Ashley Allison. Listen to this exchange about the end of racist districts. They call them race-based districts. They're racist districts. That's all they are.
2: Partisan redistricting is a fact of life.
3: And now, this isn't partisan.
2: On the campaign,
3: what is it?
2: Sure it is.
3: On the
2: campaign,
3: you literally are taking Memphis, which is a city that with black voters, and you split it in three, stretching 3,000 miles.
4: Who's the current Democrat congressman there? What is it? A black congressman?
3: Just because black people are allowed to like people that don't look like them.
0: Exactly. Hold on right there.
4: And that is the point I wanted.
0: Hold on right there, Ramon. So his point is, they say you have to keep these gerrymandered districts, these race-based districts, race-based, because that's the only way they can elect back black congressmen. All right. Well, Steve Cohen's not a black congressman. He's a white Jewish Democrat. Yes, yes, yes. We really need to protect Democrats, not blacks. In fact, it would hurt a black Republican. So it's not really about race, is it? It's about Democrats. And the only reason they care about an individual Democrat congressman's seat is you got to get to 218 to have the House so that you can have the Speaker. These people don't care about anything decent. They don't care about the quality of life of black people or anyone else in this country. They care about accumulating power. That is the one thing they care about. They will push black people over a cliff to accumulate power. And they do it every day. All right, finish it up.
4: Exactly. And that is the point I wanted you to make, because just because you're not going to have a black congressman, why is it that a Republican can't do just as well representing black voters as a Democrat?
3: Because
4: why
3: they aren't race, electing.
4: Why does because, your race determine your politics?
3: It doesn't. You're making my point, actually. The assumption is black people. No. The assumption is black people will only elect black people. No, black people are smart enough to
4: no,
3: elect.
4: No,
3: nope, let
5: black
3: me finish.
5: People only
3: black people.
5: Just,
3: let me
5: let
3: finish.
5: Ashley finish.
3: Nope. Black people will elect people who will actually represent them, who have their best interests at heart. And what Republicans have done in Tennessee is dismantle the power for black people to have their voice. They did the same thing in Texas because they said they thought Latinos were going to swing for Republicans. There are black people that are represented. I'm black and I got a Republican president right now. Black people don't elect black people based on race. They elect people that are aligned with their moral, their beliefs in justice. And Republicans just took that away from them in Tennessee and in other states.
4: I just disagree that the only person, the only kind of a politician who can elect black people in Congress must be a Democrat. This is just an artificial.
3: That's not what I'm saying.
4: The Democratic
3: That's
4: Party.
3: Not what I'm saying.
4: Black voters are still fully franchised and go vote for whoever they
3: That's
4: want.
3: That's not
4: it
3: what
4: just
3: I'm
4: doesn't
3: saying.
4: Have to be a okay. Democrat.
0: It frustrates me. It really does. To watch so many blacks in this country suffer. And to watch so many people claim to be their slave masters. Who are not participating in any way in improving their lives. They're making their lives worse. Serving black people does not mean not enforcing the law. Serving black people does not mean increasing welfare or public housing. Serving black people means making this country exactly what made it something that the Vietnamese could come here and succeed. The Indians could come here and succeed. The Africans can come here and succeed. Why is that? Why are all these non-white immigrant groups, some of whom don't speak English when they arrive, arriving and succeeding? The Vietnamese boat people came here in with nothing but the shirt on their back. And what did they do? They opened convenience stores. Then Tippi Hedren taught them to do nails, or her nail girl taught them to do nails while they were at the refugee camp. And they went forth into the country and opened nail salons. Hard work, by the way. Very hard work. But they did it. And they succeeded. And now how many videos do you see of some black person walking in using an EBT card for everything else and yelling at the Asian to get out of my country? We need cultural leadership, not political. We need cultural leadership. These are the traits that succeed around the world. These are the traits that fail. The traits of the Democrats are traits of failures. Don't do this. You'll end up dead on a street corner. You'll end up with no dignity. You'll end up in prison. Where are the people who care enough about black people to be honest and truthful? Think about the fact that it took 200 years to hit $1 trillion in national debt. 200 years, $1 trillion. 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
10: That large plume of smoke in the western sky in South Florida.
11: Wildfires continue tearing through the Everglades along the Broward-Miami-Dade line. Florida Forest Service's Michelle Danielson says no word yet on what sparked the blazes.
12: This has been just a continuation of dry conditions.
11: People living in the impacted areas may experience intermittent road closures and smoky conditions. Residents affected should keep their windows and doors shut. Wendy Grossman.
13: The Max Road Miramar fire has burned more than 11,000 acres and is now 50% contained. The suspect and an officer involved shooting at a Palatka block party has been identified. Police say 36-year-old Lazarius Bartley is currently being treated for his injuries and being charged with two counts of battery plus one count of fleeing for allegedly driving his vehicle into a city-approved block party Saturday. Two police officers fired their weapons during the incident and have been placed on administrative leave. Florida lawmakers returning to Tallahassee tomorrow. For the second year in a row, the Republican-led chambers were not able to come to an agreement on passing a budget during the regular session. Democratic caucus leader Fentress Driscoll.
14: And I've not heard anyone from either chamber say that a consensus on the budget will be reached in a timely manner without the usual Republican infighting.
13: If an agreement is reached, lawmakers will return after Memorial Day to vote on the proposed budget. The plan then goes to the governor, who must sign in the budget by July 1st. Today, a ceremony marking 30 years since the Value Jet crash in the Florida Everglades, which went down with 105 passengers, three flight attendants, and the two pilots.
15: We remember the 110 pillars that we see here today.
13: The deadliest plane crash in Florida led to extensive changes in aviation regulations.
16: The only reason you have a smoke detector and fire suppression in the cargo hold is because of the years of work from family members and aviation professionals.
13: There are now also restrictions on what types of items are allowed to be shipped in the cargo hold. ValueJet 592 crashed after improperly packaged oxygen canisters caught fire, which spread, essentially disabling the jet. With Florida's News, I'm Kimba Tyler.
17: President Trump ripping into Iran's latest counter-proposal. He says the ceasefire with that country is on life support. He told reporters today Iran's peace deal response is a piece of garbage, not worth his time reading. He said Iran went back on their word in the latest proposal and now refuses to give up their enriched uranium. The CDC says one of the two people who were exposed to hantavirus on a cruise ship has symptoms. The other one is asymptomatic. The CDC's Dr. David Fitter says the couple are being monitored at Emory's isolation facility after arriving in Atlanta this morning. And President Trump's taking off for China tomorrow. He'll be meeting with Chinese President Xi Jinping. The meeting between the two leaders comes at a pivotal time in U.S.-China relations with the emergence of the Iran war. China and Iran have had a close strategic partnership, and China is Iran's largest trading partner, buying over 80% of its oil. I'm Jim Roop.
9: Have you heard the news? Everybody relax.
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25: I'm Julian Edelman. 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
25: 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Is Randy Moss a stud or a freak? Is Tom Brady a dog or a dudes, dude?
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26: If you have a problem figuring out whether you're for me or Trump, and you ain't black.
28: Say it loud. I'm talking out loud. Say it loud. I'm
29: talking out. I don't feel no ways tired. I come too far from where I started from. Nobody told me that the road would be Z. I don't believe he brought me this far.
30: 31% of black children live in poverty compared to 11% of white children. The national average is 18%, which suggests that the percentage of black children living in poverty is more than 150%.

0: A Mogadishu, Minnesota fraudster from Somalia has been handed a sweetheart deal for his role in an $11 million Medicaid fraud scheme that resulted in no jail time. His partners in the scheme were freed on bond and allowed by the liberal judge to keep his passport. So guess what he did? He fled to Kenya. Well, why would he do that? Because he'd already moved his family there. Saeed Awil Ibrahim pleaded guilty. We didn't have a Saeed Awil at my school. In a sweetheart deal with Somali fraud defender / Minnesota Attorney General Keith Ellison. See, let's not forget who the Attorney General of Minnesota is, Keith Ellison. So Keith Ellison is in charge of enforcing the law, and he says, I'll give you this deal right here, which is basically letting you run free, because that's exactly what they want to do. These people defrauded the state as the agent of the federal government administering federal funds. And you're over there busting your ass at work. You don't get $11 million. You get taxes that pay for this crap. But God forbid you not pay a parking ticket, they'll send a warrant out for you. God forbid you be behind on a child support payment or an income tax payment. They'll come after you. This is what makes people angry. This is what infuriates people. How many immigrants have come to this country and played us for fools? And our government has sold out to them. And the people who fought the wars paid the taxes. But you're a bad person for being angry over it? You're an awful person? I wish these people were white. Then at least they wouldn't claim there was a racial element to it. I hate a fraudster. Period. End of story. I don't care where they're from. These people just happen to be black from Somalia. I don't care where they're from. Fraud is fraud. Told a story this morning, I'm going to tell to end the show, about the Japanese public transport system. And I think it says a lot about pride in your country and dignity in your work. And we don't have that in this country. Look at Tim Walz as the governor of Minnesota. Look at Keith Ellison as the attorney general. Look at Gavin Newsom as the governor of California. Look at these people, Kathy Hochul in New York. These are the worst of the worst. If you had a small distribution company, you wouldn't hire any of these people to work there. You know, if your company didn't do its job, you'd go out of business. If you run a corner convenience store, if you run a corner mailboxes, et cetera, or UPS store, if you run a plumbing supply shop or electrical supply shop, if you didn't open on time and people drove there to pick stuff up and you weren't there, they wouldn't come back. If you didn't show up to work for days and weeks on end, they wouldn't come back. If people ordered stuff on your website and you never delivered it, they wouldn't order again. There is no pride, no dignity in our government across the country. And as representative democracy goes, if you bring people in from Somalia and you campaign on the basis of, hey, wink, wink, nod, nod, I got your back. Well, yeah, you're going to get the support of that community. So you've got these little outposts of corruption and fraud. So Mogadishu, Minnesota, Minneapolis, starts looking a lot like Somalia, an underground economy where there's nothing but fraud. You know, I'm told that in 1972 in Nicaragua, when they had the earthquake, when the American Red Cross brought blood down because so many people were injured, the Somoza government, he was a tyrant. The Somoza government said, we have to take receipt of the blood. You can't give it directly. And we will distribute the blood in our clinics because we want to make sure there are no diseases entering our population from bad blood. They weren't reviewing the blood. They weren't testing or vetting the blood. They were selling it to the highest bidder and keeping the money themselves. That level of fraud and corruption, using the government to make money and acquire power. I've been told that Somoza had a rule that you couldn't build a building in Managua, the capital, without using Somoza brick, which, of course, he owned. You see story after story after story of these sorts of things. When Ray Nagin was the mayor of New Orleans, he granted a Home Depot, maybe it was a Lowe's, one of the big box hardware stores, a license to do business, but they had to use his son, if I remember the story correctly, to install the countertops. But his son had no real experience of that, and his son didn't care about quality control. And so in short order, people would order a countertop from whatever it was, Lowe's, Home Depot, and then it would be delivered and installed all wrong. So they'd call up the corporate office. Hey, guys, what are we doing here? This is all wrong. It's all messed up. And so eventually the company had to expose the fraud that was Ray Nagin, all the while claiming to speak for black people. I have friends who've been buying gold for as long as I can remember. And I was always interested. I had a friend who was really, really, really into gold. When he needed some money, he'd sell some of his gold. His daughter got married. Son got married. 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

felt loved and appreciated, respected and honored this weekend. Because whether you felt it or not, you are. You know, sometimes it's hardest to show our love to the people closest to us. Because we develop

got to get parked in a parking garage in the med center and all that. Get up to the room, to the actual medical office. Go to that little obscured plasticky glass thing. Knock on there. They're mad at you for knocking. They don't want you knocking them. They're just goofing around back there in the back and surfing the internet. So they open with a, what do you want? Look about them. You know, I'm signing in. Just sign in right there. Here's a clipboard with a bunch of documents that haven't changed since you were here 3 weeks ago. But go waste a bunch of time on that. Go do that busy work. So now you go sit down. And you can't remember what your policy number is and your driver's license number and your social security number. And you're thinking, does anybody ever read this crap anyway? But fill out all the busy work. Are you allergic to this? Or did you do this? What year was this? Did you ever do? Don't you people have this stuff on file 100 times already? And then you sit. You sit and read the old Boys Week. Or the National Geographic 1982. It's been sitting there for 40 some odd years. It was used when they bought it at a garage sale. So you thumb through that if you're an old person. And then finally they open the door. And they've opened the door 7 times already. But never did they say Mrs. Johnson. And finally, Mrs. Johnson? Oh, that's me. So you get up. You go in there. And they lead you down the hall into the room. And a person who has nothing to do with treating you asks you what's wrong with you. Now, the doctor's still going to need to ask you the same thing. But this is all to pass the time and make you feel like you're being treated. So you tell that person who's not even a nurse. And they go, okay. And they mark it all down. That's all right. Okay. The doctor will be in to see you in a little while, but first nurse Nancy will be in here. Okay. So they close the door and you sit in the freezing cold and the real bright light and you sit there for a little while longer because you thought you were coming back to see the doctor, but we're not going to see the doctor for a while. That's all just to stage you along. They're just putting you through the chute like the cattle you are. And then after a while, the nurse comes in and they take your blood pressure. Oh, that's always good. Okay. Well, now your blood pressure is up because you got anxiety and you're stressed out. Okay, so your blood pressure's up. Okay. And now she asks you a bunch of questions. Oh, okay. All right. So we go through this whole thing again. By this time, you're tired of talking about it. And then eventually the doctor blows in. And he's got as few seconds as possible for you because the MBAs have sold this practice on the basis of the expertise he's going to deliver in medical care to you. But if we're completely honest, he doesn't have time for you. The practice is built so that he can see 70 patients a day. Do the math. Do the math how long 70 patients a day is. Because remember, about 4/5 of the time that he's seeing you are dedicated to your file so they can bill it to the insurance. He's not actually checking you out or giving you any advice. He's filling out documentation. So he says basically what's wrong with you, and you either know, in which case he writes you a script, or you don't, in which case, well, we're kind of SOL here, aren't we? And that's that. So, yeah, it's frustrating for older people because that isn't always how it was. I've got a concierge doctor for my dad. She comes to him. She does everything in his old folks' home right there. In fact, my wife's got it set up. His dentist comes to him. And I would encourage you, if you'll invest some time and a few $1,000s, it's money well spent. You can find a concierge doctor wherever you are in the country that will come to you, to your elderly mom or dad in their home or in the assisted living center. My wife sets it all up for my dad. He gets his haircut. He gets his dental appointment. Gets his optical appointment. Gets his glasses redone. His concierge doctor. All those people come to him, and then we avoid all that. But I say all that to say this:

0: Moms, sometimes we don't stop and say how we feel. And sometimes you have to understand that our language, our actions are our love language. The fact that we called you in the middle of a busy day, knowing that what you had to say may not be what we want to hear, your medical appointments. The fact that we listen to that. The fact that we fuss over you. The fact that we say, why'd you let that guy in your house to sell you that? He could have hurt you. And you don't want to hear it. We're actually just being protective because we love you. When you peel away all the computers, all the glitz and the gloss, when you peel away all the appointments and the institutions and the buildings and the this, and at the end of the day, there is the mother and child relationship. There is making a baby and raising a baby. It's the most important things we do. Most important things every species do. And maybe sometimes we forget to tell you. But we do appreciate you. And we do love you.
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3: This is a Bloomberg Money Minute. With prices at the gas pump soaring because of the war against Iran, President Trump says he would support a temporary suspension of the federal gas tax. And there's a bill working its way through the Senate now. That would mean an 18.4 cents per gallon break for drivers. Fresh record closing highs today for the Nasdaq and the S&P 500, even though stocks traded in a narrow range today after the U.S. and Iran failed to agree on the latest proposal to end the war. At the close, the Dow was up 95 points, the Nasdaq added 27, the S&P up 14. And with the Strait of Hormuz remaining essentially cut off to tanker traffic, oil was 3% higher. It closed at $98 a barrel, and Tehran says it's deployed submarines into that waterway to protect its interests. And the pop singer Dua Lipa is suing Samsung Electronics for at least $15 million in damages for using her image without permission on the cardboard boxes of its TV sets, giving the impression she endorsed their products. Tom Busby, Bloomberg Radio.
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24: You've got a country that's thinking very strategically about its future. And I think this is, you know, if you look at Valley Nasser's analysis of the current conflict, you know, it's very clear Iran's got its eyes on the prize. It's in a winning position. It's used its leverage very effectively. What we thought was very asymmetric has turned to feel less asymmetric than you might think. And we're seeing that, and, you know, as President Trump sort of throws up his hands and says the deal's not good enough, or he doesn't like what they wish to have. Iran looking, unfortunately, quite powerful, and the U.S. As President Trump goes to China, looking not very strong.
8: What do you think the best the U.S. can get out of any type of negotiated peace with Iran is at this point?
24: You know, I think the real concern is that strait, that leverage that Iran has, is going to continue to hover over President Trump's head, over all of us. I guess the best deal would be to, you know, sort of maybe not have a deal, but to get some sort of ongoing ceasefire and some sort of opening of that strait, kick the can down the road on negotiating a deal when it comes to the nuclear issue, because that's not going to be resolved anytime soon. But if, you know, if he could perhaps offer to lift some sanctions, tough thing to do.
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26: I'm Michelle Hussein, and you're listening to some highlights from the Michelle Hussein Show podcast on Bloomberg Radio. Today, I'm speaking with businessman, podcaster, and former communications director for President Trump, Anthony Scaramucci.
27: Donald Trump has phenomenal political instincts. Let me say it to you this way. There was a man that lived on Fifth Avenue in a triplex apartment that looked like Louis XIV smoked crystal meth and decorated the apartment. He saw the problems in the neighborhood I grew up in, and I missed it.
26: Anthony Scaramucci, businessman, podcaster, former communications director for Donald Trump. You owe your media and podcasting career to him after those 10 days.
27: That was the most brutal experience of my life. I had a crisis PR person. God bless the guy. He told me, look, you probably should go dark for 5 years. But in life, when you make mistakes and you're an entrepreneur and you take risks like that, you got to face the music. And I did that.
26: From Bloomberg Weekend, this is the Michelle Hussein Show. I'm Michelle Hussein. I first heard the name Anthony Scaramucci around the same time I suspect you probably did. It was July 2017, and Scaramucci was named Communications Director for President Trump, just a few months into his first term. He was clearly going to be a key figure in this White House, I thought. He was already known by his nickname, the Mooch. He was confident, showy, willing to do battle for the MAGA agenda. Only 10 days later, he was fired. And that's part of what we talk about in the conversation you're about to hear. How bruising it was, humiliating even. Turns out, by the way, we pronounce that particular word, humiliating, rather differently, though he does like my version. Today, Anthony Scaramucci is well known as a podcaster. He has a second life in a way, a show called Open Book. He co-hosts The Rest Is Politics US while also running his own investment firm and being evangelical about crypto. He is still, though, a big talker, by which I mean he's expansive. He talks a lot. Here, we get to find out where his drive comes from, the hardworking Long Island community of his childhood, though he also admits he forgot that world for many years after discovering Wall Street. We spoke in London. He was visiting. I was just back from Washington and my White House correspondence dinner experience. And I wanted to start with US politics because we're now less than 6 months away from the midterms. What, I wondered, does the mooch think will happen?
27: Listen, you know, November's still a long time off, so it's very hard to make these predictions. If you look at Kelsey or the poly markets, it looks like the Democrats will win the House. But the big problem in American politics right now is the gerrymandering. And so for viewers outside the United States, the political leaders have the opportunity to redistrict or to cut the congressional districts in a way that could favor their party. And so even though Donald Trump and the Republicans started this redistricting fight, Democrats seem to be ahead. But I just want you to think about this. We have 435 congressional districts. Approximately 8% of those, 35 to 40 at max, are up for contest. Mm-hmm. So they've done such a powerful job of redistricting that they've taken out of the equation a Democrat beating a Republican in a Republican district or a Republican beating a Democrat in a Democratic district. And so think about this. We only have 35 purple districts now. And so I think that's unfair to the American people. And I would just say this rhetorically. Are we in a real democracy where the politicians are picking the voters? I thought the voters were supposed to pick the politicians. So we're in sore need of reform.
26: And yet there is this possibility, and it's not out of the question, that the Democrats end up taking the Senate as well as the House. Or are you really cautious on that?
27: I'm a little more cautious on that because the red states that have less population in them, you could hear the flurry, you can hear some purpling, and then they always go back to red, you know. So
26: the Republican states.
27: You know, Tallarico is going to be running against
26: He's
27: a Democrat in Texas, and I believe Texas will stay red. So I'm a little more cautious about that. If you're telling me James Tallarico is going to turn the state of Texas purple, where there'll be one Republican and one Democrat from the state, that'll be a watershed activity in American politics. So I'm a little more cautious about it. You know, these machines, they have created a cartel. They have a duopoly now.
26: The two parties,
27: The two
26: you mean?
27: Parties, yeah. And so they sort of control the landscape. They've tightened up their ability to get incumbents reelected. You know, the Congress has a 14 or 15% approval rating. So it's like slightly above Kim Il-jung, the North Korean dictator. However, you have a 95% reincumbency rate. So just imagine you and I opening up a restaurant and our food is terrible. We're getting like 1-star Yelp ratings, but we can never get the restaurant closed. And we always stay as the two chefs in the restaurant. And so that's what's going on in Washington right now. And so, you know, I think the Democrats will win. If you're just
26: the House of Representatives.
27: I think the Republicans will probably keep the Senate. That's my best guess.
26: Now, you're still a registered Republican, right?
27: I am. I mean, you know, so what is your British football team? Are you like an Arsenal fan? Are you Manchester United? Or
26: now you're really cutting to the chase. I live in North London, so if I'm anything, I'm probably an Arsenal fan.
27: Okay, so for Arsenal fans out there, and I don't know how the team does, but I'm a New York Met fan, and we're just having a horrific time. But you don't leave. You know, I'm a New York Jet fan. We haven't won the Super Bowl since 1969. You know, so the Republican Party, in my mind, is in the doldrums. We have a huge losing streak going on intellectually. You know, Donald Trump hijacked that party. He decapitated what was once known as the Republican Party. And he did sort of this M&A transaction where he installed this right-wing populist party. It's called the Republican Party, but it's really the MAGA Party. And it's the personality cult of Donald Trump. And so I'm of the belief when his political personality extinguishes sometime in 2028, there'll be an ideological battle for that party again in terms of who will be running that party. So,
26: but I'm wondering
27: I'm a loyalist.
26: Yeah, but I'm wondering why you're not more active in the zone of trying to find that next Republican. Because what I see you doing is not just, I know you voted for Biden and then Harris, right? In the last two presidential elections?
27: I just think Trump is too dangerous. I think obviously, it's funny because
26: we'll get into Wall Street
27: at some point. All my Wall Street buddies voted for him. And now they're all regretting the fact that they voted for him. So, you know, it's just one of those things.
26: Are they all regretting that they voted for him? I mean, a lot of them have done doing well out of the markets.
27: I think most people are regretting it. Yeah. I mean, look, I'm of the belief that prices are higher. We have an oil crisis going on right now. He imposed illegal tariffs, which raised the pricing umbrella for all the lower middle income people that voted for him. You're in a quagmire of a war. It's going to be very difficult to disengage the United States from that war. You've weakened our relationships with our European allies, our Gulf allies. He's put us in a very vulnerable state as a country and an economy. If you want to make the case that the banks have record profits in the short term, sure. But he's also suing some of the banking executives. You know, this is a very difficult time in the country where you are losing the predictive capability of our justice system, and you're losing the predictive capability of what our civil rights are and what our free speech rights are in the country. For those reasons, it's very, very bad for business. So, yeah, I think a lot of people are regretting it.
26: But that's also why I'm asking you that, given you're still a Republican, why are you not more actively searching for the Republican that you would like to succeed Donald Trump? Because these are the last 2 years of his presidency.
27: You know, well, I think it's early. We have to get through the midterms. We have to really look at the landscape of who's going to be running. You know, is Glenn Youngkin running? And will he have the umbrella? You know, one of the biggest things that you need, if not the most important thing that you need to be the president of the United States, is name recognition. And so just remember the type of electorate that you're dealing with. You know, the people that are listening to your show or watching your show, they're very sophisticated. They're very up to speed in the world of American politics. But the average voter is really not. You know, they make that decision in the week prior to the presidential election.
26: And Donald Trump had that name recognition because of television.
27: You know, he was a famous guy in 16, but by 2024, he was the most famous person on the planet. I would stipulate that. I mean, you may say there was a rock star here or there that has more followers on social media, but he was a very well-recognized name. And so you have to see who emerges. Also, I think the war is going to hurt the people that are close to Donald Trump. I think Rubio, and I've said this on our podcast, I think Rubio and Vance are going to be victimized by Trump in ways they haven't totally predicted yet. You know, he's already started with Vance with the attack on the Pope and, hitting Vance because he knows Vance has got a book coming out on his conversion to Catholicism.
26: He doesn't want to build J.D. Vance up into the next president and his successor.
27: Of course not. This is
26: why not?
27: His personality is, you guys were nothing before I got on this stage, and I've carried you for the last 12 years. And the 2020 election was rigged, and everyone knows it, and I should have won that election as well. And I've returned to the presidency carrying all the Republicans on my back. You know, you were nobodies before I got here. You'll be nobodies after I leave. That's Donald Trump's personality. And to not understand that is to not understand Donald Trump. And let me give two quick examples. Cornyn, he is 35 years in the Senate from the state of Texas. 99% of the time he voted with Donald Trump. 1% of the time he didn't. Trump dusted him. Crenshaw, House of Representatives, Army vet, lost his eye in combat. 99% of the time he voted with Donald Trump. 1% of the time he didn't. Trump endorsed the other candidate. He lost the primary to return to the House of Representatives. You have to understand the nature of Donald Trump. And what's still going on is we try to normalize him, insane wash him, and put him into a bucket. Oh, he's a Republican. He'll want a Republican to secede him, or he'll want J.D. Vance or Marco Rubio. He doesn't want those guys to secede him. Let's say he has a successful remaining 2 years of his presidency, which seems unlikely, but let's say he did. He wouldn't want those guys taking any credit for anything that happened in the administration. It's an administration of one person, and there's one spotlight on.
26: You met him years ago, didn't you? I think, is it way back even in the 90s in New York?
27: Well, he would not have remembered that. I was a young man working at Goldman Sachs. My boss took me to see him. This was during some real struggles for him during the casino restructuring and some of the bankruptcies, and he was looking for financing. And, you know, I looked up to him. I'm not somebody that like whitewashes or tries to recolor history. You know, I read The Art of the Deal. I think I was a law school student when it came out. Trump was from Queens. I was from either further out. And so we looked up to Donald Trump. You know, the rappers sang songs about Donald Trump. We admired his bravado and his risk taking and his image making. And so at age 31, when I met him for the first time, it was a very impressionable meeting.
26: More from my conversation with Anthony Scaramucci coming up. I'm Michelle Hussein, and this is Bloomberg.
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26: I'm Michelle Hussein, and you're listening to some highlights from the Michelle Hussein Show podcast on Bloomberg Radio. Today, I'm speaking with businessman, podcaster, and former communications director for President Trump, Anthony Scaramucci.
27: Years later, I was working at CNBC as a one of those paid contributors. And then I got invited to the Apprentice parties, and I got invited to the Apprentice finale. And we did a couple of fundraising events together, including Robin Hood. And then we started to develop a relationship. And then very famously in 2012, I was co-finance chair for Mitt Romney for New York. And so we did two political fundraisers and Donald Trump's triplex apartment for Governor Romney. And by the way, Donald Trump did a really good job raising money
26: for Mitt Romney.
27: Something that Donald Trump did, which none of us understood at that time, but he did. And you have to give him credit for this. He has phenomenal political instincts. Mitt was in trouble. He had lost in South Carolina to Newt Gingrich, and he was now coming into the Super Tuesday primaries. It was a big opportunity for Mitt, and Trump offered to do what are called robocalls for him in parts of rural and blue collar Michigan. And we looked at that and said, well, why the hell would we need that? And Trump said, no, trust me, you need it. And he made these robocalls. And so if you were home and the phone rang, it was, hey, I'm Donald Trump. It was on a recorded message. I want you to vote for Mitt Romney. It had an unbelievable impact on that primary. And it was the first for me, it was the first origin story of understanding the populist movement that was happening in the United States. And at that time, we'll call him Mr. Trump because he wasn't president yet, Mr. Trump's understanding of it and his hold on it. And so that's when we actually became close. That's when we started to develop a relationship and then talk to each other or see each other at restaurants and so forth.
26: So that period between 2012 and 2017, when he brought you into the White House as mm-hmm. his communications director,
27: yeah.
26: by then you were a true believer, wouldn't you? You were Team MAGA.
27: Yeah.
26: Or was that a front at that point?
27: No, it's something I have to own for the rest of my life. I'm a very honest person. I wasn't Team MAGA. I had worked for Governor Walker from Wisconsin, Walker, who was running for president. When Scott dropped out of the race, I went to work for Jeb Bush. In March of 2015, Donald Trump called me, invited me to breakfast. I went to his office, had breakfast with him. I always tease him about this. His desk is up here. Michelle, your chair is down there. So you're looking up at him. Okay, that's how he had the office set up. And I'm looking up at him and he's saying, I'm running for president. I just finished my time with The Apprentice. And I looked at him like he was crazy. I said, you're not running for president. I said, that's just like a publicity stunt. He said, oh, no, you think that. Everybody thinks that. That's why I'm so low in the polls. But when I announce that I'm running, I'm going to go right to the top of the polls. And I laughed and said, yeah, that's not going to happen. And he said, no, I've got Corey Lewandowski downstairs. He's running my campaign. Why don't you go meet with him? And I said, listen, Mr. Trump, I'm working for Jeb. And he said, "Don't you think he has low energy?" And I said, "No, actually, I don't think he has low energy." And he says, "Okay, I'll tell you what. I get the loyalty. You're a longtime Republican. When Jeb comes out of the race, will you come work for me?" And right then and there, I reached over. I shook his hand. I said, "Yes, I will come work for you." And Jeb got knocked out of the race in South Carolina. Mr. Trump called me. I had a little presentation for him, how I could help him find those Romney donors. And then we did our first event in Albuquerque, New Mexico. And then that's when I got the MAGA fever. And so what was MAGA fever for me? Donald Trump was talking to my dad. My dad was born in 1935. He was born in a coal mining town in northeastern Pennsylvania. He wasn't college educated. He went on to become a crane operator on Long Island, spent 41 years in the union, but he had a high paying job. We had a tiny little house on Long Island and we lived a good part of the American dream. And I would never dishonor my dad by telling you we grew up poor. We did not grow up poor. But what I mean by he was talking to my dad, these were guys that, like my dad, instead of being born in 1935, they were born in 65 or 75. And I was talking to these people in Albuquerque, New Mexico, and they were letting me know that that once economically aspirational blue-collar family, the one I grew up in, doesn't exist in America anymore. These families went from economically aspirational to economically desperational. And one young man said something to me that I will never forget. He said, "You think you're in New Mexico?" He said, "Yeah, but that's not New Mexico. That would be Mexico, because that's where our factory moved. My dad worked there for 30 years. I was there for 12. The factory moved and we blighted these towns. We blighted these cities." And I thought, and I got it wrong, of course, but I thought, okay, I'm going to work for Donald Trump. He sees something about America that we need to fix. We need to reconnect these people who are angry. And perhaps you have those people that are leaning on people like Nigel Farage here in this country. But I said, we're going to reconnect those people. So yes, I bought in. I spent 71 days on the campaign trail with him, did 71 stops. I did countless hours of media advocacy for him and a tremendous amount of fundraising, so much so that when he won, he named me to his executive transition team.
26: The thing that surprises me is that because of your background, because of seeing how hard your father worked and the community around you, had you really never thought along these lines before you saw Donald Trump and voters respond to him in that way? So and you lived the American dream, right, yourself, you got rich compared to your father's.
27: So this is a very important point. And this is something, again, it doesn't reflect well on me, but it's important for me to share it with you. That neighborhood that I was in Port Washington, there were sheetrock installers and plumbers and crane operators and landscapers. But I left that neighborhood. I went to Tufts University and Harvard Law School and 7 years at Goldman Sachs. And then I built my own hedge fund business. And then I got invited to the World Economic Forum to speak. And I started hanging out in the salons of the wealthy. My point is, when you hang out with a certain group of people, you pick up the collective biases of those people.
26: Well, you forget where you came from.
27: And I'll tell you another quick story, which is also relevant to his instincts versus mine. Later, I'm on the plane, we're flying somewhere else, and I'm reading something that was prepared by SkyBridge's economic team.
26: SkyBridge is your firm.
27: Mm-hmm. What are you reading? Oh, I'm reading about the Brexit. He goes, "Oh, you're an idiot." I said, "I'm an idiot." I said, "I know I'm an idiot, but why am I an idiot?" He goes, I'll tell you what's in that report. That report is saying that it's economically wrong and economically irrational for the British citizens, the UK citizens, to Brexit. Isn't that what it says? I says, "Yes, it is." And I have all the backup data here. He goes, "Yeah, that's ridiculous. They're going to Brexit." I said, "Why are you saying that?" He says, "Haven't you been traveling around with me to all of these cities? You don't think that they have those cities and those towns in the UK?" And that was late May of 2016. By the end of June, this country had Brexited, and he got that. I didn't get it. Let me say it to you this way. There was a man that lived adjacent to the Tiffany store on Fifth Avenue in a triplex apartment that looked like Louis XIV smoked crystal meth and decorated the apartment. he saw the problems in the neighborhood I grew up in, and I missed it.
26: So I think then you would credit him with these two things, perhaps. One is that he showed you something that you otherwise hadn't seen because of your professional experience and your new world. Mm-hmm. And the second thing is you owe your media and podcasting career to him after those 10 days that you were in the White House actually the way he fired you.
27: Yeah, well, yes. I mean, so I think that's a little bit of a silver lining, I guess, in some ways. But you know, the truth of the matter is that was the most brutal experience of my life. We can talk about it and we can revise it. It's 9 years later. Because, that worked out great for me. I have this nice podcast business and you and I are hanging out in this beautiful studio and talking on your wonderful show. So that worked out great for me. But let me set the scene for you and your viewers and listeners. I am fighting with him in the White House, predicted by my wife that our personalities would not gel in a situation like that. Remember in the campaign where I was a volunteer of his, we were two New Yorkers and two entrepreneurs taking risks in a campaign. And it used to bother people that I could have this sort of bilateral, direct conversation with him because there was a lot of sycophants around him. But he wanted sycophants in the White House. And so there I was with him. And on that Friday, he called me a deep stater. And I was like, well, I'm not a deep stater. I mean, I think I went to Washington one time on a field trip. I'm definitely not a deep stater. But I didn't want to do things the way he wanted to do them. Okay, I had actually taken constitutional law in law school, and I had a thought process about it being the institution of the presidency, and you're a caretaker of it. I'm not necessarily working for you as much as I'm working for the American people and want to abide to the Constitution. Well, 11 days later, I got fired. And I blame myself for the firing and all that other stuff. I never blame anybody, him or anybody else. But it's important to tell this part of the story because that was brutal. My wife and I were fighting. She had filed for divorce on me. I missed the birth of my son, Michelle. He was born on July 24, 2017. I was at

0: go buy a villa in Tuscany and come back to the United States in 2022. You're never going to be able to rebuild your career or your media reputation. And, you know, you probably should go dark for 5 years. But, you know, you in life, when you make mistakes and you're an entrepreneur and you take risks like that, you got to face the music. And I did that. So, yes, I do have a podcast business and I do have things like that, but I paid the price for those things.
1: Yeah, it was very public. And I can see that there was a really humiliating aspect.
0: You know, I am so glad that you brought up the word humiliating, because I thought you were going to be a little bit too British and not bring up that word. But it was humiliating. I like the way you say it better. You have a nicer accent than me, but it was humiliating.
1: More from my conversation with Anthony Scaramucci coming up. I'm Michelle Hussein, and this is Bloomberg.
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20: We've already seen the president give on this. He's already sort of suspended or sort of postponed arms shipments to Taiwan. Quite frankly, our own limited defense production capabilities is really limiting the type of weapons that we are going to be able to provide all our allies, mm-hmm. including Taiwan. But the fact that this conversation is on the bilateral menu is in itself not appropriate. We have never sort of allowed that to bleed in. It should be held separately. Huh. The U.S. has its own policy. And at this point, returning to a status quo is really gone. And we're going to be watching President Trump's words so carefully, and the Chinese are going to exploit any differences in a massive shift in policy.
21: Well, so if word selection and language is so critical here, Heather, this is not a president who is known for being careful with those things. Yeah. Frankly, he likes to speak off the cuff. And I just wonder how quickly even him saying something as an aside or not meaning for it to change U.S. policy stance that you actually could see that happening or understood at least by the Chinese that way.
20: Well, and in fairness, President Biden also made quite a few gaffes and changed policy, and his aides were very quick to wheel back on this. So we have seen this before. But you're right. This is where any significant shift, even delay that President Trump says, it's going to be so exploited by the Chinese, and it's going to have ripple effects across all of our allies.
18: Hear the full conversation on the latest.

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13: I'm Michelle Hussein, and you're listening to some highlights from the Michelle Hussein Show podcast on Bloomberg Radio. Today, I'm speaking with businessman, podcaster, and former communications director for President Trump, Anthony Scaramucci. Is the other really hard moment that you've had, which is possibly comparable, over your association with Sam Bankman-Fried, who's now been sentenced over his defrauding of investors and customers in his cryptocurrency business? Because you believed in him. You were business partners. You were close to him. And then there was a massive fallout on you and your firm from his downfall.
14: Yeah. I mean, and, you know, there were some nasty articles written on Bloomberg, frankly. And by the way, I'm a free speech absolutist. And so those reporters had the right to write those articles, and they're allowed to write whatever they want to write. If you're a public figure, you have to be a big person, and you have to accept the criticism and the potential praise of what's going on. But, you know, the one problem when you're a high profile person, however, your failures go around the world in 5 seconds, okay, before you can tie your shoelaces, okay? Your successes are generally understated, and that's fine, but those are two, to me, colossal failures in my career. You know, missizing, not understanding Trump appropriately, I've well explained that, and I'm happy to continue to explain it. Sam Bankman-Fried is a different story. Sam had 25 investors that had given him approximately $1 billion U.S. dollars to fund FTX. And these were sovereign, I'm not going to name them because they always get mad at me when I actually name the names, but these were sovereign wealth funds, venture capitalists, billionaire investors, billionaire family offices. And I had a rapport with Sam, and I had a rapport with Sam's mom and dad, who were Stanford Law School professors who knew some of the faculty at Harvard Law School that taught me. And so I felt I had a keretsu or a connection into the family. And while Sam was somewhat odd, I thought he was brilliant. And I'm going to say something that makes me look bad. I thought he was ethical, a little odd, but ethical. And I thought his father, who was a tax attorney, and his mother, who taught ethics at Stanford Law School, I made false assumptions. And so, but remember, he gave me the money. I didn't give him the money.
13: He bought a stake in your firm.
14: Yeah, he did. He came to our conference. He liked our business. He liked our crypto exposure.
13: And
14: liked,
13: you talked about him as the next J.P. Morgan or the J.P. Morgan
14: I think I said it to Bloomberg. I thought because he was bailing out at the time. If you remember what happened in the crisis of 1907, John Pierpont Morgan, before the establishment of the Federal Reserve, stepped in and cleared a lot of credit that was potentially defaulting in the panic of 1907. And so we were having that sort of crisis in 2022, and Sam had positioned himself that way. So yes, I did say that. You know, the great irony now in Sam's investment portfolio, he filed for bankruptcy. It was a $17 billion company when the company collapsed. His investment portfolio, his balance sheet today is worth $114 billion, meaning if they had just kept the balance sheet together. But the reason why he didn't get a retrial is that he broke the law. He moved customer accounts from one place into another place, his own account, which was wholly and totally inappropriate. But again, imagine the situation for me. I'm making an announcement that Sam's buying a piece of my business in September. And I'm talking about the strategic collaboration. 8 weeks later, I've got to go down to the Bahamas and visit with him and his father and realize that he's committed fraud. And I've got to go face the music again. So I have to go back on television and say, yeah, I think this guy, he's entitled to a trial and he's innocent until proven guilty in the court of law. But I think he's done some really bad things here. I think he's a bad actor. That's a painful thing to do.
13: The thing that surprises me is that after the shock of that moment, and it's a business shock and it's a personal shock because you thought you knew the man, you still today have a high percentage of your personal wealth and your business wrapped up in digital assets, including particularly Bitcoin. And there has been this significant tumble from the tail end of last year to February in the value of that. Mm-hmm. So do you not think
14: you like
13: that
14: Bitcoin
13: you are too,
14: or you don't like Bitcoin?
13: Well, I mean, I'm not an expert, but I find it interesting.
14: Do you own any Bitcoin?
13: I don't. Well, this is, you've written a whole book on it, but you obviously own a lot of Bitcoin. And yeah. Is there any point where you've thought too much of my personal wealth is tied up
14: in
13: this?
14: Well, you'll have to invite me back in 5 years. I'll have to make a determination if I'm right or wrong. But I made a decision in October, November of 2020 that we were going to flip a portion of our assets into digital assets. A big piece of it was going to be in Bitcoin. We were buying those coins at 15, 16, 17,000. They went to 69,000 by November of 2021. We looked like geniuses. And then they collapsed with the FTX crisis and went back to 15,000. So depending on the point that you're in, you either look like a genius or a dummy. But I mean, I bought these coins at 16,000. They're trading at about $78,000 today. And you could say to me, well, you know, they were once trading at 126, so you're a dummy once again. But again, I don't want to judge it that way. I want to judge it over a 5 or 10 year period of time. I think this is a transformative technology. So yeah, I own it. And Sam didn't dissuade me, even though he caused, alongside of a huge deleveraging in the market, he caused a crash in Bitcoin. Bitcoin rallied back. I think the United States will get the legislation and the regulation right. And I think Bitcoin will be part of our long-term asset allocation structure.
13: Got it.
14: In the
13: so
14: United
13: to you,
14: States.
13: It's not a risk. It's the future. And it's a future that you're invested in.
14: I think it's the future. I think you have to take the time to understand it. People that are my age, I'm 62. If you're my age or older, you either don't have the patience for it, or you think it's a cryptograph that's absolutely worthless. I was on the Bill Maher show with my old boss, Lloyd Blankfein, who'd be a great guest on your show, by the way. And he had just written a new book, and Bill Maher and Lloyd Blankfein, combined age of like 160, hate Bitcoin. And they're sitting there laying into me over Bitcoin. And I said the same thing to them that I'll say to you. Do the homework. When you're done doing the homework, let's then have the real conversation. So you know who's doing the homework? The 30-year-olds, the 40-year-olds. And you know where they're going to be in 10 years? They're going to be in positions of power in the asset management business. And so let's see if I'm right.
13: What do you think is going to happen in the next election? Because we've already talked about the midterms, but let's look at the next election. Do you think the Democrats can win them back?
14: They don't have the right leadership right now to win them back. I mean, the best thing that the Republicans have going for them are the Democrats.
13: I mean, you don't see a single potential credible nominee?
14: Remember, the reaction formation to that story in my book is to make sure that there's a female candidate to be president, or to make sure, or Vice President Harris, who I voted for, and I helped her on her campaign debate prep. She writes in her book, 107 Days, she didn't pick Pete Buttigieg because he was gay. She wrote it. So we got to stop doing all of that. In other words, we have to stop overcorrecting for the racism. And then we have to stop over like doing the identity, gender, sexual orientation.
13: So just pick
14: orientation.
13: The best communicator? Let's pick,
14: best athletes, best communicators, policymakers, who can build a consensus, who can delegate. You know, there's 5,000 people in the executive branch. We've got our decision making down to a decision maker of one now. There's one person at the State Department, that's Donald Trump. There's one person at the White House, Donald Trump. There's one person at the Pentagon, Donald Trump. So we have to get back on the playing field with something way more American and way more pluralistic. And the way to do that is put the best athletes in the game and stop trying to overcorrect and try to whitewash what happened in the past. You know, I mean, the statues are the statues. Leave them alone. That's part of our history. Let's go forward with the right ideas for the vision. But I'm optimistic.
13: Every Democrat would say that that's exactly what they're going to do. And
14: but they haven't done that. They haven't done that.
13: Well, I guess maybe they say it's early, you say for the Republicans.
14: They're in a circular firing squad. They treat Newsom like he's further to the right than Orban. If you're in AOC or Zohran Mamdani's camp, you know, Newsom is Viktor Orban. I mean, you got to really look at it for what it is. Cut it out, guys. Focus on the principle. Stop attacking each other and line up. You know what the Republicans do a way better job of the Democrats? They line up, Michelle. You got to learn to do that in politics.
13: But I think you don't really like that about all of those who've lined up under Donald Trump.
14: I don't like it because they're hurting the country. I don't like it because they're subverting the Constitution. If you told me that Donald Trump was a transformational, healing, regenerative leader who was seeking an American renewal and that was going to help reform America and make it better, then of course I like it. You got to give up something at the table for the other side. That was the nature and the existence of what the founders wanted. It wasn't let me beat you into submission and let me own you culturally in the culture war. That wasn't the goal of the whole thing.
13: But I think you're saying...
14: I am optimistic, by the way.
13: On the Democrats finding someone who can challenge the next...
14: Well, I don't know who it's going to be, but I will predict on your show that you will see a very surprising American renewal because it's a very, very young country. It doesn't have an anchored culture. It's an experiment, a multi-ethnic experiment. And what happens in the country is when we lose our generational memory once every 80 years, we get hit very hard.
13: But the renewal on the left or the right?
14: I'm not sure yet. We'll have to see. It could be a Republican. You know, you could invite me back. I'll say, hey, there's a young Republican that is helping people understand where the country has to go. Or there's a young Democrat. You know, Buttigieg, as an example, to me, is a very formidable, incredibly talented politician. He's also served in the American military. He's an articulate man. He understands policy. Okay, but he is gay. And he can't get the African American community at this moment to vote for him. But maybe they will. Maybe there'll be a transformation. But he's somebody that I would look at and say, okay, that guy has the right timber. He has the right ingredients to be a really good president. But I'm telling you that we go through it. 80 years after the Revolutionary War, we had the Civil War. 80 years after that, we had the Great Depression. And that led to the Second World War. We're now 80 years out from that war. And this country is getting dunked because we've lost our generational memory about the institutions and the processes that matter. And so now we need a leader come in and explain that to the people and say, we have to return to the process. Okay. And Trump is helping us do that, by the way, because he's so out there doing the opposite that people instinctively know that this is not right. This is why these elections are not going his way. This is why the approval ratings are way down. I think he's got a 34, 35% approval rating. He's helping us. Trump is forcing. You know how Trump made me famous and allowed me to have a podcast? He's actually forcing the American people to have a moral and cultural reckoning with itself. And every time we've done that, we've sought redemption and renewal. And I predict that that will happen.
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1: Joining us now is Gabriela Santos, JP Morgan Asset Management Chief Market Strategist for the Americas. You've been writing a lot about this AI-fueled economy. I wonder if you look at the data. I mean, strong jobs numbers, same time sentiment is looking pretty poor. How much of that is just further evidence that the thing that's supporting this economy are AI-related spendings?
2: We honestly see an AI lift. Otherwise, it's economic drift. And that's how I would characterize this labor market. It's kind of drifting along. It's okay. We wouldn't call it strong. So you do have second month in a row of over 100,000 jobs created. That seems great. But when you look at an average over the last year, we've only created 20,000 new jobs. Or even this morning, if you look at the household survey, you see a very different picture. You actually see employment declining, people stepping out of the labor force. The unemployment rate was very close to moving up.
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1: Good morning. This is Horizons Middle East and Africa, our top stories this morning. U.S. President Trump cast doubt over the ceasefire with Iran after rejecting Tehran's latest peace offer, saying the truce is on life support. It is prolonging the closure of the Strait of Hormuz, which the Aramco CEO says is costing global markets 100 million barrels of oil every week. Oil is climbing on the deadlock, which is keeping bonds under pressure, with global yields rising. Meanwhile, Asian stocks whipsawing after calls for a potential AI dividend in South Korea. Plus, we speak to the CFO of ADNOC Gas, Peter Van Driel, later this hour on earnings following the attacks by Iran. Don't miss that interview in about 10 minutes' time. Well, it's just gone around 8:30 a.m. across the Emirates. I'm Jumana Versace in Dubai. Let's get a check-in on how markets are faring. Abir Abu Hamad is in the studio with us to give us the check. Abir.
8: Good morning, Jumana. Well, look, it's a subdued session when it comes to the U.S. futures image. Down 0.2% this morning. Not a lot of reaction from the escalations that we're seeing coming out of the Middle East. A return to fundamentals, a return to the AI trade is still very much visible when it comes to the U.S. Now, we saw 2 days of rallies in the S&P 500. Picture is not great this morning. Now, the interesting story this morning when it comes to equities is in Asia. The MSCI Asia Pacific declining 0.3% this morning, weighed down by the Kospi in South Korea. And this is an interesting story this morning. A top official in South Korea came out and said that perhaps South Korea should consider an AI dividend to citizens. That led to the Kospi falling, dropping 300 billion in its value in 97 minutes. That's an estimate that was put through by our M Life team. So that's weighing on the overall index in Asia. And then when we look at Brent, it is the same story in the Middle East, but leading to an upside, gaining about 0.7% this morning, $104, $105 a barrel, as the Strait of Hormuz remains closed and those escalations both by the Iranian side and the American side continue. The yield on the 10-year Treasury notes not doing much today. It climbed 6 basis points yesterday, currently standing at 4.4%, Jumana, again, as those escalations in the Middle East continue.
1: Abir, great stuff. Thank you so much, Bloomberg's Abir Abu Hamad. Let's continue the conversation. The impact of the Iran war is starting to emerge across the Gulf, raising uncertainty for growth and trade in the region. With doubts growing over the ceasefire and the effective closure of the strait dragging on, pressures building on energy exports, supply chains, and regional trade flows. Doing this now is Ali Ambayad, Managing Director for EMEA Economics and Strategy at Jefferies International. Ali, really good to have you with us on the show.
9: Good morning.
1: I mean, obviously, the war is going to constitute a negative shock to the region. We take that for granted. It's a given. But oil prices are significantly higher. So has that cushioned the impact somewhat economically?
9: Yeah, certainly it does. Obviously, the growth shock is important, particularly for those who don't have export facility like Qatar, access to export market like Qatar, Kuwait, and Bahrain. Yeah. And therefore, these countries cannot actually benefit from the dividend of higher oil prices, whereas Saudi Arabia, partially UAE, and of course Oman, are being able to benefit from this hedge, the fiscal hedge that the higher oil prices provide. And so in a way, I think the markets, how they are looking at DGC credits is a little bit from this angle of differentiation among GCC countries in terms of the impact, but yeah. Although the market is not pricing it as much totally.
1: Can I ask you specifically about the Kingdom of Saudi Arabia? Habir and I were having a discussion, mm-hmm. I think it was last week, about the deficit numbers that yes. Saudi produced for the first 3 months of the year. Very wide budget deficit still, and also because spending, there have been massive spending overlays. At what point is that going to have to be tightened in?
9: No, absolutely. I mean, the widening of the deficit is came high, much higher than expectations, yeah. But I think it's very important to see that the issue is not on the revenue side, yeah. Which has stood relatively well, but it's actually the composition of spending that is interesting. It's mainly a lot of CapEx, $4 billion increase, a lot of subsidies, probably to cushion the inflationary and the social impact of the March crisis, and also to ensure that the fallout on non-oil growth at a time where oil growth has been badly hit by the decline in production and export is actually balanced. And I think, depending, of course, when is the Hormuz closure and the ability to even maximize, as we heard from the Saudi Aramco chief, that they are working to maximize the Yanbu port export, and presuming there will be adjustment to these exceptional expenditures that mm-hmm. we saw in Q1, I still think that they can get to at $90 a barrel, Saudi should be able to get 4 to 5% of deficit compared to a 3.7 target, I think, in 2026. However, if the if we see escalation again, then that pass can be definitely jeopardized.
1: Yeah, it is interesting there that the deficit was more of a spending story than a revenue story.
9: Absolutely.
1: So when you look at the other countries in the region that have got hit the most, Qatar obviously stands out, Kuwait, Iraq, but I want to ask you about the trajectory when we come back. Is it going to be a V-shaped recovery or a U-shaped recovery?
9: Yeah. I think certainly it's probably going to be a U-shaped recovery, assuming that the Hormuz opens in the next few weeks.
1: Big assumption.
9: Yeah.

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0: Bringing you up to the minute financial news. I'm Lisa Abramowitz in Miami Beach, Florida, at the J.P. Morgan Leveraged Finance Conference. 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
3: Welcome back to Horizons Middle East and Africa. I'm Jumana Versace in Dubai. ADNOC Gas has reported resilient first quarter earnings, with net income beating analyst estimates despite disruption to

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12: It is 6:40 a.m. here in the City of London. Good morning, I'm Caroline Hepke. Some results for you. Bayer reporting EBITDA for the first quarter that beat average analyst estimates, coming in at 4.45 billion euros. Also, Siemens Energy, very interesting, accelerating their buyback, which is worth a billion euros. This because of the boom in data center demand, especially in the US. The company see net income soaring 67% in the second quarter, the fiscal second quarter for Siemens Energy. So I think that AI data story is so important, and it's something that we've been thinking about when it comes to the KOSPI, the boom for businesses, for chip makers like Samsung Electronics and SK Hynix, meant that an official in South Korea talked about a possible tax, and that really spooked markets. The KOSPI plunging at 1.5.1% because it wasn't well understood what the scope of the whole proposal was. So then there had to be some additional explanation that it was maybe going to be a more limited idea about tax. In terms of treasuries, we trade at 4.42 this morning. Also, we're keeping an eye on gilt yields. A yield surge yesterday. The pound is down 0.3 and the dollar stronger 0.2. That's a look at the markets. Let's get the latest on your global news headlines. Here's Stephen Cowell in Brussels. Good morning.
13: Caroline, thank you. In the UK, a growing number of junior government ministers and backbench MPs are calling on Keir Starmer to quit. The Prime Minister is chairing a cabinet meeting this morning where he'll have to confront some senior ministers who privately think his time is up. The ceasefire between the United States and Iran has come under further strain after President Trump said the agreement was on massive life support. He described Iran's response to his latest peace proposal as a piece of garbage and said he didn't even finish reading it. And the mayor of an affluent Los Angeles suburb has resigned after agreeing to plead guilty to acting as a foreign agent for China in the United States. Court documents reveal that Eileen Wang, mayor of the city of Arcadia, admitted to posting pro-China propaganda at the direction of Chinese government officials. Those are some of our global news headlines.
12: Stephen, thank you so much. Now let's get to one of our key interviews, this with a Bank of England official. So ever since COVID, central banks around the world have had the same problem. They have tools that are designed to affect demand, but so many challenges have actually involved supply side economics. Bloomberg's Joe Weisenthal and Tracy Alloway have been discussing this with the Bank of England's external policymaker, Megan Green, for their Odd Lots podcast. In that conversation, which was taped last week, they started by talking, well, about the UK economy.
14: Look, the UK economy has been pretty weak. It's been weak since I started this role 3 years ago. And the question is why it's so weak. And most economists, you guys included, I imagine, think of the economy through the demand side, because that's

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8: 7:40 a.m. here in the City of London. Good morning, I'm Caroline Hepker. Let's look at markets. Oil prices rising 1.7%, breakthrough at $106 a barrel because of the impasse between the US and Iran. This as stock futures for the European market open. US stocks 50 futures sinking 1%. S&P 500 E-mini futures also down 0.3. You did see the KOSPI be slumping more than 5%. It's actually down 2.3% towards the end of the trading session. The floating the idea of an AI tax in South Korea led to that major drop. Also, we'll be thinking about rate-sensitive sectors in the UK when markets open here. Think home builders, think banks. This after we saw that 30-year gilt yield spiking yesterday, 11 basis points. That's a look at the markets right now. Your Bloomberg Radio Business Flash. With more what's going on around the world, here's Jack Sidders. Good morning.
9: Thanks, Caroline. In the UK, a growing number of junior government ministers and backbench MPs are calling on Keir Starmer to quit. The Prime Minister is chairing a cabinet meeting this morning where he will have to confront some senior ministers who privately think his time is up. The ceasefire between the United States and Iran has come under further strain after President Trump said the agreement was on massive life support. He described Iran's response to his latest peace proposal as a piece of garbage and said he didn't even finish reading it. The mayor of an affluent Los Angeles suburb has resigned after agreeing to plead guilty to acting as a foreign agent for China in the United States. Court documents revealed that Eileen Wang, mayor of the city of Arcadia, admitted to posting pro-China propaganda at the direction of Chinese government officials. Those are some of our global news headlines.
8: Thank you so much for that, Jack. Now, want to get into a bigger conversation about the UK. Keir Starmer is under increasing pressure to step down as Prime Minister after his speech yesterday, and as Cabinet ministers are reportedly privately calling for Starmer to set out a timetable for his departure. We're joined by Bill Esterson, who is Labour MP for Sefton South in the northwest of England, and he is chair of the Commons Energy Security and Net Zero Committee. Bill, good morning.
10: Good morning, Caroline.
8: How much pressure is Keir Starmer under then? More than 70 of his MPs calling on him to step aside.
10: Well, thank you for inviting me on. It's very difficult to see how he turns around what's happened. The election results last week were very bad for the Labour Party, and for many months now, those of us who have been talking to our constituents have been hearing that people are not happy with what he and what the government is doing. And I think there is a question of trust in, not just actually in British politics, but because this is across many countries, but there's a question of trust. And this government and this Labour Party has to rebuild trust and confidence amongst the British people, including and especially actually the business community. Very many businesses tell me in a number of sectors they are really, really struggling. And I think what we need to see from a Labour Party, whether that's Keir Starmer or not, is a turnaround in that confidence, setting out what we

0: who the next prime minister is going to be, the one thing that most people agree on is it does look very likely Britain is going to get a new prime minister again.
1: Alice, it's extraordinary. I remember sitting on the green very early in the morning of the 5th of July 2024, and there was a real sense of optimism. We had had 14 years of a Conservative government that was swept aside by Keir Starmer. He's only been in office a year and 10 months after a massive landslide victory with well over 400 MPs. How do you think we got here?
0: Well, I mean, from day one of the Labour government, you know, Keir Starmer came in to Downing Street with whooping in the streets on a massive landslide victory. It looked like a new, dawn for the country. And very, very quickly, Rachel Reeves was out the block saying, oh, things are worse than thought. You know, the country is in a much worse place. The public finance is in a much worse place. Everything's very doom and gloom. And from that moment, really, the mood soured, and they started briefing against each other, senior advisors. There were scandals. Peter Mandelson, the winter fuel debacle of taking benefits away from pensioners, which was really unpopular. You know, just an endless litany of things went wrong, and Starmer was always unable to really sell a vision for what he was trying to do to make the country better. You know, he was elected kind of more on an anti-Tory vote after 14 years of sort of disastrous rule by the Conservatives, rather than a great groundswell of public support for particularly him and his manifesto. But once he got in, he just didn't seem to have the ideas, the policies, the sort of, direction to make the country better in as quick a way as, the voters want. And obviously Starmer allies would say, look, he inherited a disaster from the Tories. Yeah. Donald Trump became the president and just threw the world into turmoil. Can you imagine how difficult it is to be prime minister in a world, that is just totally dominated by Trump? And no doubt all of that is true. But Labour MPs do seem to have decided that, that they don't want him anymore, for better or for worse. And we'll see what happens, whether that will prove to be the right decision.
2: Alex, we're just looking at the latest commentary of what the Prime Minister has told the Cabinet, that he's staying as Prime Minister. He takes responsibility for the election result, says that there's no leadership process triggered yet, and says the country expects us to govern and that's what it'll do. So as to your point that he's telling his colleagues that he's going to stay in the job, I mean, how successful is that appeal going to be?
0: So, in the last few minutes, we've heard from number 10 that Keir Starmer is saying, no, I'm not going, I'm fighting on, and the key will be how the cabinet responds. We know what several cabinet ministers think. Ed Miliband, the energy secretary, wants him to set out a timetable for him to go. Shabana Mahmood, the Home Secretary, wants him to set out a timetable for him to go. They will say that in the cabinet meeting. I think we can be pretty sure. They will say, no, Prime Minister, I think you're wrong. You need to go. The question then, really, is how many others join in? Do 6, 7, 8 cabinet ministers say to Starmer, I'm sorry, Prime Minister, the game's up? If that happens, it suddenly starts to look really, really difficult for Keir Starmer to stay on. If he loses the confidence of a real large number of cabinet ministers, he could probably sustain a couple of losses for a little bit. But if, 6, 7 started to say to him, no, you have to go, I think that would be it. If you remember when Boris Johnson was ousted a few years ago, that's basically what happened. The cabinet all went to him and said, sorry, we've had enough, you've got to go. And he sort of slightly desperately scrabbled around trying to see if he could appoint a new cabinet and realised that he couldn't. And I suspect Keir Starmer will want to avoid such a sort of humiliation at that point. So that could be where we end up by the end of the day. As things stand, Starmer's told the cabinet he wants to try and fight on. Let's see if that's fine to the day.
1: Yeah, is it possible? Looks increasingly unlikely, as you say, Alex. But thank you so much for your thoughts and input. That is Bloomberg's UK political editor, Alex Wickham. And on the Polly market, 28% probability that it's Andy Burnham who'll be Prime Minister by the end of next year. We'll have more on the markets and what stocks to watch next. This is Bloomberg.
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1: 53 a.m. here in the city of London. A very good morning. Looking at the markets, European stocks are down 0.7%. FTSE 100 drops 0.5%, but a bigger decline for the FTSE 250, down 1.2%. Nasdaq futures are also down 0.8% after the Kospi sell-off. Worries around the possibility of an AI-related tax in South Korea. It was only one advisor to the president, but it did still spook the markets. The dollar is stronger this morning, 0.3% higher. Treasury yields this morning are also heading higher. So the 30-year US yield is just nudging above 5%. UK yields, though, have absolutely soared, 12 basis points higher this morning for 30-year yields. German yields are only up 4 basis points in comparison. Brent crude futures also gaining 2.4%, now trading at $106.69 the barrel. That is a look at the markets. 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
2: Caroline, thank you very much. Now let's take a look at some stocks on the move today in Europe. I'm Stephen Carroll with Caroline Hepker, and we're joined by Bloomberg's breaking news editor, Louise Moon. Louise, let's start with the banks in the UK. We are seeing shares lower this morning, and we're looking at this in the context of the political instability.
12: Indeed, yeah, they're some of the biggest fallers in London this morning. So you've got the likes of NatWest, Barclays, Lloyds, all down over about 4%. And as you say, this is all on the back of this political risk that's being felt in the UK. A big day for Starmer, questions over over whether he'll survive. He has just told Cabinet that he's staying as Prime Minister and he takes responsibility for the election result. But bank stocks are lower. There was a note this morning from JP Morgan analysts saying that if there is a change in leadership or a shift to the left with that change, that could impact the sector via gilt yields, weaker growth outlook. There's also worries about the potential for higher taxation if that happens. So they're saying that their base case now assumes if that happened that the UK banking surcharge will increase to 5% from the current 3%. So worries there, and that's being played out across banks this morning in London.
1: Yep. Okay, so that's interesting on the repercussions then for the UK. Let's think about M&A though. Intertek rising after the private equity firm EQT made another bid. Tell us about this.
12: Yes, yet another bid. So fourth and final bid from EQT for Intertek. It's obviously the FTSE 100 firm. They've said they're considering it. They have rejected it three times before for what they call undervaluing the firm, but they're coming under more and more pressure from their own investors to pursue this deal. So one of those key investors pushing for that is the activist investor Palliser Capital. They've built a stake. They want that takeover to happen. So the latest offer is for about £60 a share in cash, and it would value Intertek at about £9.2 billion. So it comes less than a week after they rejected the last one. So we'll have to wait and see whether that comes through. Intertek themselves at the same time have been pushing for a strategic review, considering splitting the business. So two things at play here, an ongoing kind of potential M&A saga. So we're keeping a close eye on that one.
2: Coming back to the UK then for Greggs, the High Street Baker revealing accelerating growth thanks to new menu items.
12: Yeah, so it's a good and much needed good news story really for Greggs. They're leading gains on the FTSE 250. So sales rising, helped by some of their new offerings, as you say. So chicken rolls among them, which they called a standout performer. Analysts are saying this sales update is enough to kind of clear a low bar. Expectations were very low. Greggs has been among some of the most shorted stocks in London lately. You know, there's been doubts over its expansion plans. In particular, they had big expansion plans, but these sales show a pickup in momentum, even if it is slightly modest. And then also in terms of the Middle East impact, they say that they've got forward buying in place for about 5 months worth of food and packaging, and 85% of energy and fuel needs have been fixed. So they're sheltered for the moment from those impacts, but they did warn of higher cost inflation if the conflict continues. So potentially some headwinds ahead, but for the moment, sales are positive for Greggs.
1: Okay, Louise, thank you so much for being with us. That is Bloomberg's breaking news editor, Louise Moon, taking you through all of the market moving news this morning, the individual companies that are being buffeted, going up or down today. Right, let's think about, though, what's coming up next. It's going to be a very interesting day. The reset of Keir Starmer looks to have failed. The big speech that he made yesterday, Starmer is under increasing pressure to go. He's released a statement saying that he will remain. Is he going to last the day? That's a big question. Stephen, I'm going to be doing a live Q&A. So if you're a Bloomberg Terminal customer, you can listen in to a big conversation at lunchtime today. So I hope you'll join me. I don't know what we'll be bringing you then in a few hours' time, but you know.
2: It'll be very long. You know, a couple of hours is a very long time in politics when it's at this moment in Keir Starmer's premiership, it appears. As you say, he's told the cabinet he intends to fight on, but as we're hearing from our UK political editor a little bit earlier, it's very much in question whether he will be able to and whether he will have won enough support from those key cabinet colleagues at that meeting happening in Downing Street right now that's going to convince them to back him rather than someone else. In the meantime, the market's reacting to this, a weaker pound, gilt yields jumping by double digits as we're seeing, and traders now pricing in three quarter point rate hikes from the Bank of England this year as well. So the inflationary impact for markets, as well as we're watching the impact of this across all of UK assets moving on the back of this story this morning.
1: Yeah, there's also a TLive blog on the Bloomberg Terminal, so you can read and see all the latest photographs on there and commentary. Now, for our London audience, Bloomberg Brief is up next. 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Stay tuned. 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
13: From the Bloomberg Interactive Brokers. Bloomberg Studios. This is Bloomberg Daybreak for Tuesday, May 12th. Coming up today,
14: President Trump says the Iran ceasefire is on life support after rejecting its latest peace offer.
13: The president is set to leave for Beijing for high-stakes talks with China's Xi Jinping.
14: The passengers aboard a virus-stricken cruise ship head to quarantine.
13: And investors await a key inflation reading with stocks at record highs.
15: A terrifying scene outside of Boston as a gunman opened fire on passing cars. Plus, the Supreme Court temporarily rules on the abortion pill Mifepristone. I'm Michael Barr. More ahead.
16: I'm Justin Escher in sports. The Yankees lost in Baltimore. NBA playoff wins for Cleveland in Oklahoma City.
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18: Good morning. I'm Nathan Hager.
13: And I'm Karen Moscow in U.S. stock index futures. They are lower this morning. S&P futures down 0.4%, down 28 points. Dow futures down 0.1% or 49 points. And NASDAQ futures down 0.7% or 216 points. 10-year Treasury yield at 4.42%. And NYMEX crude oil is up 3% at $101.06 a barrel. Nathan.
18: Karen, the ceasefire between the U.S. and Iran has reached a precarious moment. President Trump says he has rejected Tehran's latest peace proposal, and the truce is, in his words, unbelievably weak.
19: I would say the ceasefire is on massive life support, where the doctor walks in and says, sir, your loved one has approximately a 1% chance of living.
18: President Trump spoke in the Oval Office at an event with medical professionals. We get more from Bloomberg's Jumana Bersetchi in Dubai.
20: He also went on to describe the Iranian counterproposal as a, quote, piece of garbage. Probably, you know, a bit of an exaggeration there. But at the same time, he also seemed to insinuate that the Iranians are planning on handing over the nuclear dust. That is, of course, we've not heard any indication from the Iranian side that that is the case. But then he went on to say that a diplomatic solution is still in sight. So multiple different narratives coming out from President Trump during the course of that press conference yesterday.
18: Bloomberg's Jumana Bersetchi reports Iran demanded a lifting of the U.S. naval blockade and sanctions relief in its latest counterproposal while maintaining some control over the Strait of Hormuz. President Trump is not indicating whether he will resume military attacks on Iran, but he told Fox News he could revive a plan to escort ships through the strait known as Project Freedom.
13: Well, Nathan, to help ease the burden of higher prices at the pump, President Trump said he is seeking to suspend the federal 18.4 cent a gallon tax on gasoline. According to independent budget analysts, that would cost the federal government about $3.5 billion a month in lost gasoline and diesel tax revenue. The president's proposal would require an act of Congress.
18: And Karen, the war will be the backdrop of President Trump's trip to China, but several other topics will be on the agenda as well, including Taiwan. Bloomberg's Amy Morris reports from Washington.
21: The White House says deals spanning aerospace, energy, and agriculture industries are expected from the president's meeting with Chinese leader Xi Jinping. And Trump says he'll also discuss whether the U.S. should continue arms sales to Taiwan.
19: Well, I'm going to have that discussion with President Xi. President Xi would like us not to.
21: Trump's comments could ruffle feathers in Congress, where a bipartisan group of senators urged the president to advance a $14 billion arms package for Taiwan. In Washington, Amy Morris, Bloomberg Radio.
13: All right, Amy, thank you. Well, several Wall Street titans will be accompanying the president on his China trip. One notable absence, though, NVIDIA CEO Jensen Huang. Well, more than a dozen other top executives, including Apple CEO Tim Cook and Tesla's Elon Musk, made the cut for the business delegation. A White House official says Huang was not among those invited. Huang's absence may be a potential setback for him in his bid to sell NVIDIA's AI chips to China.
18: Karen, the mayor of an affluent Los Angeles suburb has resigned after agreeing to plead guilty to acting as an unregistered foreign agent for China. Eileen Wong admitted to posting pro-China propaganda at the direction of Chinese government officials. Wong was the mayor of Arcadia. That's a city of about 55,000, about 15 miles northeast of downtown L.A.
13: Well, let's go to politics overseas. Nathan, Keir Starmer is facing growing pressure to step down as Britain's prime minister. Let's go live to London and get the very latest with Bloomberg's James Wilcock. Good morning, James.
22: Karen, Nathan, this increasingly looks like Keir Starmer's endgame.
0: 20% of his Labour Party MPs have now publicly called on the UK leader to go. Bloomberg understands last night some of Starmer's closest cabinet allies told him to set out his exit plans. He has gathered his cabinet in the past hour in No. 10 Downing Street and told them he intends to stay on. Now we wait to see what their verdict on his leadership is. In London, James Woolcock, Bloomberg Radio.
18: All right, James, thank you. Now the latest on that cruise ship struck by a deadly hantavirus outbreak. All the passengers who were aboard the MV Hontius have disembarked and boarded planes to more than 20 countries to be quarantined. 15 Americans who are exposed to the disease are being isolated at the University of Nebraska. One is infected and being treated in a biocontainment unit. Another who developed symptoms but has not tested positive is at Emory University in Atlanta. President Trump says he is hopeful the virus can be contained.
19: I hope it's fine. All I can do is everything that a president can do, which is actually somewhat limited. But it seems like it is not easy to spread.
18: President Trump again speaking from the Oval Office. Three cruise passengers died. Six others with confirmed or suspected cases are being quarantined. Health officials say this is the first hantavirus outbreak on a cruise ship.
13: Let's turn to the markets now, Nathan, where South Korea's Kospi Index shed more than $300 billion in value in just 97 minutes today. The sharp sell-off followed a proposal from a top South Korean policymaker to introduce a so-called citizens' dividend using taxes on AI profits. The Kospi, which at one point was down 5%, closed down more than 2%.
18: Well, back here in the U.S., Karen, futures are falling following yet another record close on Wall Street, and NASDAQ futures are leading the declines right now, down 0.8%. The drop comes ahead of a key reading on inflation. This morning, we get the April read on consumer prices. Bloomberg's Michael McKee has a preview.
4: The bottom line is simple. Inflation is rising. The annual rate in April is forecast to be the highest since September 2023. But as always, the devil will be in the details. No surprise, rising gasoline and energy prices will drive the increase. But housing should also jump, the legacy of a statistical anomaly from October's government shutdown. The surveyed housing sample rotates only every 6 months, so the index has been artificially low since October. That changed in April. Other prices for services, however, may decline, leaving the core rate higher but still below the headline. Michael McKee, Bloomberg Radio.
13: All right, Michael, thank you. Well, Kevin Warsh's nomination to the Fed Board of Governors has cleared the first in a series of Senate votes planned this week to install him as chair of the central bank. A separate Senate vote confirming Warsh to succeed Jerome Powell as chairman of the board is expected later in the week.
18: And this program note, Karen, join us this morning at 9:45 a.m. Wall Street time, when we sit down with J.P. Morgan Chase CEO Jamie Dimon. He'll join Francine Lacroix at the J.P. Morgan Global Markets Conference in Paris. Catch that conversation on Bloomberg Radio and Television and the Bloomberg Business app.
13: Time now for a look at some of the other stories making news in New York and around the world. And for that, we're joined by Bloomberg's Michael Barr. Michael, good morning.
22: Good morning, Karen. A terrifying scene near Harvard University Monday afternoon. A shooting near Boston has left two people with life-threatening injuries. The gunfire erupting in Cambridge sent pedestrians running for cover and drivers swerving to avoid the bullets near Memorial Drive and River Street. Middlesex District Attorney Marion Ryan says the suspected gunman, Tyler Brown, began shooting into traffic with an assault-style rifle.
23: And he was actively firing in an erratic fashion at various vehicles along the road. In the course of doing that, two males in vehicles separately were struck by gunfire.
22: D.A. Ryan says Brown was stopped when he was shot by a Massachusetts state trooper and a Marine veteran who stepped in to stop the shooter. Brown was placed under arrest and taken to a hospital. The U.S. Supreme Court has temporarily extended an order that maintains nationwide access to the abortion pill mifepristone by mail and through telehealth visits. A lower federal appeals court ruling prohibited health providers from dispensing the abortion pill by mail. Women's health expert and chief medical officer for HERS, Dr. Jessica Shepherd.
24: Physicians use this medication more than just for abortion and for women who actually need to have a pregnancy and have a pregnancy loss and need to find a way to have that taken care of medically. These are the types of medications that we've used for decades.
22: Activists say nearly one-third of the abortions in the U.S. each year are done through telehealth. President Trump will visit Walter Reed Military Medical Center on May 26th for his annual dental and medical evaluations. According to a White House statement, this will include the president's routine annual dental and medical assessments as part of his regular preventative health care. Global News, 24 hours a day and whenever you want it with Bloomberg News Now. I'm Michael Barr, and this is Bloomberg. Karen.
13: All right, Michael Barr, thank you. Time now for the Bloomberg Sports Update. It's brought to you by Flushing Bank, and here's John Stashower. John, good morning.
16: Good morning, Karen. No games to watch this week for Knicks fans, but they are keeping an eye on this Detroit-Cleveland series to learn who the Knicks will play in the Eastern Conference Finals. Game 4 in Cleveland, the Cavs scored the first 23 points of the second half. They beat the Pistons 112-103, even the series at 2. Donovan Mitchell tied the NBA playoff record for most points in a half. He had 39 after only 4 in the first half. Oklahoma City with its second straight series sweep. This was their first game where they trailed in the fourth quarter. They still beat the Lakers 115-110. And the question to LeBron James was his 23rd NBA season, his last one.
3: I don't know. I mean, I don't know what the future holds for me, obviously, as it stands right now tonight. You know, I got a lot of time. I'll sit back, like I think I said last year after we lost, I think, to Minnesota, to go back and recalibrate with my family and talk with them and spend some time with them, and then when the time comes, I'll obviously, you guys will know what I decide to do.
16: LeBron is 41. He's already played more games and scored more points than anyone. Stanley got playoffs. Colorado won 5-2 at Minnesota. Avs lead that series 3-1. In Baltimore, the Yankees' Ryan Weathers took a no-hitter to the seventh inning, but then a hit, a walk, and he was replaced by Brent Hedrick. His third pitch was a three-run homer by the Orioles' Kobe Mayo. Baltimore, who the Yankees recently swept by a combined 39-10, sent the Yanks to a fourth straight loss, 3-2. And Tampa Bay won at Toronto, 8-5. The Rays, winners of 15 of the last 17, now 2 games ahead of the Yankees. The Mets tonight host Detroit. The Mets have called up 21-year-old outfielder A.J. Ewing. The NFL releases its full schedule Thursday night, but did announce the Giants season opener, the coaching debut of John Harbaugh, will be a home game against Dallas. It'll be the 13th time the two teams have met in week one. The Cowboys have won 11 of the 12. John Stashower, Bloomberg Sports, Karen Eaton.
13: All right, John, thank you. S&P futures lower, down 0.4%. Dow futures down 0.1%. NASDAQ futures down 0.75%. 10-year Treasury yield 4.42%. And NYMEX crude oil jumping up more than 3% at $101.34 a barrel.
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18: Good morning, I'm Nathan Hager. On massive life support, it's how President Trump's describing the ceasefire with Iran after getting its response to the latest U.S. peace offer.
19: Unbelievably weak. I would say, I would call it the weakest right now.
18: The president says he didn't even bother to finish reading Iran's counterproposal. He spoke from the Oval Office. Joining us this morning from Dubai is Bloomberg Middle East correspondent Abir Abu Omar. Abir, what's the president objecting to here? Why did he reject the proposal? Good morning.
5: Good morning, Nathan. So look, I mean, the president did reject the offer that came from Iran over the weekend, calling it, as you've just heard, or as you just mentioned, quote, a piece of garbage, and saying that the ceasefire that was agreed upon on April 8th is on massive life support. Now, what it comes down to is the fact that the resolution that Iran had put through, or the proposal that Iran had put through in response to what President Trump had given them, which is a gradual reopening of the Strait of Hormuz over the next month, is Iran has asked for what the U.S. has previously called maximalist demands, right? So that includes the fact that Iran wants to delay nuclear talks, that Iran wants its oil sales unsanctioned, and that it wants its assets abroad to be unfrozen. That is something that the U.S. has not agreed on. Something that President Trump has called a piece of garbage, as we have mentioned earlier. Obviously, all of this has led to Brent crude doing what Brent crude has been doing over the past 70 days or so, which is climbing above $107 at this point due to this impasse between the United States and Iran.
18: Well, what are the potential next steps here, Abir? We heard the president tell Fox News that he might consider the Project Freedom escort service through the Strait of Hormuz that he put in place for just a day last week. If that were to happen, what impact would that have?
5: So, yeah, you're absolutely right. I mean, he fell short, first of all, to Fox News, but by signaling that a resumption of military attacks on Iran is not something that the U.S. is looking for right now, that a diplomatic solution is still very possible. That is something he also said. So not totally negative on that front as well. And he did suggest that a revival of the U.S. Navy escorting ships down the Strait of Hormuz is possible. That is, as you have mentioned, Project Freedom that came into effect last Monday and was paused very shortly afterwards. So that may suggest a few ships here and there going through the Strait of Hormuz. Now, that Project Freedom, as it was called, only happened for a day or so. So we couldn't really see a full impact of what could have happened out of it. But look, shipping traffic in the Strait of Hormuz remains pretty much at a standstill as of today. A fraction of ships, a fraction of LNG and oil shipments are going through the Strait of Hormuz. And it really, really is at the heart of this conflict. If Iran and the U.S. were to come to a resolution suggesting or including the reopening of the Strait of Hormuz over the next month or so, that could be the first glimpse of light that we see towards the end or a resolution to this conflict that's been going on for more than 10 weeks at this point.
18: And with the lack of a resolution here, we still see on the schedule from the White House, Abir, President Trump headed to Beijing for the summit with China's Xi Jinping. How much of a shadow is Iran going to cast over that summit? We've got just about a minute left.
5: Yeah, look, I mean, that is one thing that I mentioned this morning. President Trump's long-awaited meeting with President Xi Jinping is happening towards the end of this week. Now, Iran's foreign minister, Abbas Araghchi, had met with his Chinese counterpart. And we understand from that meeting that China did come out and urge a resolution. So we understand that, Iran, the conflict in the Middle East could take a chunk of the meeting between the two, especially as the economic damage that was left on China, its inflation levels, because of the energy disruptions that we're seeing out of the region, really take a toll on the economy there. So that conflict, or this conflict in the region and the impact of it, has left this relationship between the U.S. and China even in more tatters than before. So it's possibly going to be at front and center in that meeting happening later this week, Nathan.
18: Thanks so much for this, Abir. Good having you on with us. That is Abir Abu Omar, Middle East correspondent for Bloomberg News, with us this morning from Dubai. Karen.
13: Nathan, let's repeat some of our top stories. President Trump's summit with Chinese President Xi Jinping is still on for tomorrow night, and more than a dozen business executives will join the president. But NVIDIA CEO Jensen Huang did not make the cut. All the passengers on board the cruise ship with hantavirus have headed back to their home countries to isolate. 15 U.S. citizens are being quarantined at the University of Nebraska. One of them is infected. And Keir Starmer says he's staying on as UK Prime Minister after a disastrous local election for his Labour Party. Starmer told a meeting of his cabinet that he takes responsibility for the result and for delivering change. We have more on those stories coming up on Bloomberg Daybreak.
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13: And I'm Karen Moscow. A retreat in high-flying technology stocks is dragging equities lower as traders wait for inflation data later this morning. Brent is rising for a third straight day, with the ceasefire in the Middle East appearing increasingly fragile. Let me check the markets all day long here on Bloomberg. S&P futures down 0.4% on 29 points. Dow futures down 0.1% or 66 points. And NASDAQ futures down almost 0.8% or 220 points. 10-year Treasury down 4/32, yield 4.42%. The yield on the 2-year, 3.96%. NYMEX crude oil is up more than 3.5%, up $3.56 at $101.64 a barrel. Brent is up more than 3% at $107.50. COMEX gold down 0.5% or $21.80 at $47.06.90 an ounce. Bloomberg dollar spot index. It is currently up 0.3%. The euro 1.1745 against the dollar. British pound 1.3527. The yen at 157.64. And Bitcoin's down 1.3% at $80,700. That is a Bloomberg Business Flash. Now here's Michael Barr with more on what's going on around the world. Michael.
22: Thank you very much, Karen. President Trump said the ceasefire between the U.S. and Iran was on massive life support after he rejected Tehran's latest peace offer. Iran responded to the U.S. peace proposal by demanding a lifting of a U.S. naval blockade and sanctions relief. World Health Organization Chief Tedros Ghebreyesus says our work is not over to contain the Hanta virus after evacuations from a cruise ship hit by the deadly outbreak of the illness. Gabriesis said today that there is no sign that we are seeing the start of a larger outbreak, but of course, the situation could change. The Supreme Court cleared a path for Alabama to use a new voting map for the midterm elections. A majority of the justices sided with the state to eliminate a majority black district. In the NBA playoffs, the Thunder eliminated the Lakers in a four-game sweep, 115-110. The Cavs beat the Pistons to even that series at two games apiece. In baseball, the Orioles beat the Yankees 3-2. Global news, 24 hours a day, and whenever you want it with Bloomberg News Now. I'm Mike LaBarre, and this is Bloomberg.
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18: 524 on Wall Street. I'm Nathan Hager with Karen Moscow, checking the front pages live this morning with Bloomberg's Alexis Christopher. It's not exactly front page news that real estate in San Francisco is expensive,
4: right,
18: Alexis, but Business Insider is reporting that AI money is pushing home prices by the Bay to even higher heights. Good morning.
4: Good morning. Yeah, so Bay Area housing prices are up about 14% in just the past year, driven in large part by luxury properties, which now average around $7 million. So this Business Insider article talks about how freshly minted millionaires in the AI space are goosing the San Francisco real estate market. They point to last fall when about 600 OpenAI employees went from being paper millionaires to the real thing by selling nearly $7 billion worth of company stock. And they point out this is all happening before AI juggernauts OpenAI and Anthropic go public, which will most likely unleash even more money into the San Francisco real estate market.
14: All right, we have this one on pro golfer Brooks Koepka. He's learning the hard way how to earn his way back to the top, and this is after the collapse of LIV Golf.
4: That's right. This one comes from the front pages of the Wall Street Journal. So five-time major champ Brooks Koepka having to start from the bottom of the tour as he earns his way back to the PGA circuit after moving over to that startup LIV Golf, which we talked a few weeks ago about the fact that it lost the backing of Saudi Arabia's public investment fund. It's now looking for new investors just to stay afloat. So Koepka is really showing that coming back is not just about writing huge penalty checks. In just the past couple of months, he was seen on the sidelines of both the RBC Heritage in South Carolina and the Cadillac Championship in Florida, hoping for a spot, hoping to play. But everybody made their tee time, so he didn't get a chance. Masters winner Patrick Reed is taking a different path back to the PGA. Since leaving LIV last season, he's been competing on Europe's DP World Tour, and he currently ranks first.
18: Huh, interesting. Finally, the New York Post is reporting that the IRS may owe millions of taxpayers COVID refunds? What's this about?
4: Yeah, so a federal judge ruled late last year that a tax provision that requires tax filing extensions during disasters should have applied to the COVID pandemic, which officially lasted from January 20 of 2020 through July 10th of 2023. So tax experts say that means millions of Americans who were charged penalties or interest for failing to file on time or filing at all during that time period should not have been charged at all, and that they're eligible for refunds. Now, it's important to note this federal court decision, it's not final. The U.S. government could still appeal it, but taxpayers do have until July 10th. So just a few more weeks to request a refund, even if the issue plays out in court for months beyond that date. So if you think you've been affected, you're going to want to file by July 10th.
14: All right, Alexis Christophorus, thanks so much for checking the front pages for us this morning. Up next, we have the latest on the Iran ceasefire. President Trump declares it on life support, plus an update on that cruise ship with a hantavirus outbreak. All that is coming up in our 5:30 news. First, we have a look at today's Bloomberg weather forecast.
20: Showers and thunderstorms may cause some delays in the Orlando area today. Temperatures will get up into the middle to upper 80s. Late day showers and storms from Miami, high near 90. Windy conditions may cause delays in Chicago today, as well as some late day showers. Temperatures will get up into the middle to upper 70s. Morning fog causing a few delays in Raleigh, highs in the middle 70s. I'm Scott Kaplan, Bloomberg Radio.
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14: in Dubai.
5: there seems to be almost no common ground between the two, other than to say they probably would both like the Hormuz Strait to reopen. But beyond that, I think there's a degree of disbelief in the White House that Iran is not making more concessions, given the scale of the war, given the scale of the economic sanctions, given the scale of the blockade on all their ports.
14: Bloomberg's Stuart Livingston Wallace reports Iran is demanding some degree of control over the Strait of Hormuz while the U.S. lifts its naval blockade and provides sanctions relief. President Trump is not indicating whether he'll resume military strikes, but he told Fox News he could revive the Project Freedom effort to guide ships through the strait.
18: Even with the Iran war still unresolved, Karen, President Trump is set to head to Beijing this week to meet with China's Xi Jinping, and some huge names are joining him in what's already a who's who of American corporate leaders. Bloomberg's Tom Busby has more.
7: Elon Musk of Tesla and SpaceX.

0: SpaceX AI, along with Apple's Tim Cook and Boeing's Kelly Ortberg, the latest CEOs slated to accompany President Trump to his summit with China's Xi Jinping this week, hoping to open up multi-billion dollar business deals and purchase agreements with Beijing. Now, already confirmed, the chief executives of Goldman Sachs, BlackRock, Citigroup, GE, Cargill, Micron Technology, and others. Noticeably absent, though, Jensen Huang of NVIDIA, a potential setback for his bid to export AI chips to China, a market that Huang said could top $50 billion in sales. Tom Busby, Bloomberg Radio.
1: All right, Tom, thank you. Well, ahead of the president's trip, there is another high-profile meeting in Asia. Treasury Secretary Scott Bessent is in Japan, where he is meeting his Japanese counterpart, Satsuki Katayama, and Prime Minister Sanae Takeuchi. Bessent told senior officials excess foreign exchange volatility is undesirable.
2: Turning to politics in the UK now, Karen, a defiant Keir Starmer is rebuffing widespread calls to quit, telling his cabinet he plans to stay as prime minister. More than 80 of the Labour Party's 403 members of parliament have called on Starmer to step aside in the wake of last week's local elections, in which his party lost control of the parliament in Wales and almost three in every five English council seats it was defending.
1: Well, in other news this morning, Nathan, the final passengers who were on board that hantavirus-stricken cruise ship have disembarked and flown to their home countries to be quarantined. 18 of them are U.S. citizens. 15 are isolating at the University of Nebraska. One is infected and being treated in a biocontainment unit there. Another, who's developed symptoms but not tested positive for the virus, is at Emory University in Atlanta. Health and Human Services Secretary Robert F. Kennedy Jr. says he's not concerned about the virus spreading.
3: We have this under control and we're not worried about it.
1: HHS Secretary Robert F. Kennedy Jr. and other health officials say most of the U.S. passengers will get to choose whether to stay in isolation units or return to their communities to quarantine.
2: Turning to the markets now, Karen, futures are lower following another record close on Wall Street and ahead of this morning's read on consumer prices. Diane Swonk is chief economist at KPMG.
4: The war has been an accelerant to an inflation that's already proven sticky to the Federal Reserve, and I think that's important. This is more than just an oil shock. It's a supply chain shock reverberating around the world, but it's boosting a lot of costs out there.
2: KPMG Chief Economist Diane Swonk. Economists are forecasting consumer prices to rise 0.6% in April.
1: Nathan, comedian and media mogul Byron Allen is expanding his media empire. He is paying $120 million for a 52% stake in the online publisher BuzzFeed. Allen's assets include the Weather Channel and 13 local TV stations. In March, he also bought a stake in the Starz cable channel and streaming service.
2: And Karen, the Robin Hood Foundation says it's well on its way to reaching its billion-dollar goal for a permanent endowment with a $100 million anchor gift from Amazon founder Jeff Bezos. The Wall Street-focused poverty-fighting group says it's already achieved 70% of its endowment goal, backed by additional contributions from individuals including Robin Hood co-founder Paul Tudor Jones, Citadel Ken Griffin, and Michael Bloomberg, the founder of Bloomberg LP, parent company of Bloomberg Radio.
1: It is 5:33 on Wall Street. Let's bring in Michael Barr with more on what else is going on in New York and around the world. Michael, good morning.
5: Good morning, Karen. A gunman opened fire on a busy road near Boston Monday afternoon. Witnesses say the suspect, armed with a long assault-style gun, shot vehicles at random. Authorities say the suspected gunman, identified as Tyler Brown, critically wounded two men before police wounded him. Drivers were forced to flee their cars or duck to avoid being hit like this man.
6: What was so scary about the guy was he was not shooting at a specific target. He was just spraying bullets all over the place.
5: Those who fled said they came back to find their cars riddled with bullets. Middlesex District Attorney Marion Ryan.
7: That a very high number of rounds, in the neighborhood of 50 to 60, were fired in a very short period of time. This incident lasted minutes, thanks to the actions of the trooper and that civilian.
5: D.A. Ryan says Brown is no stranger to law enforcement. Authorities charged Brown in 2020 with attempting to kill Boston police officers. The Supreme Court cleared a path for Alabama to use a new voting map for the midterm elections. A majority of the justices sided with the state to eliminate a majority black district. The Supreme Court is leaving women's access to a widely used abortion pill untouched until at least Thursday, while the justices consider whether to allow restrictions on the drug mifepristone to take effect. The order allows women seeking abortions to continue obtaining the pill at pharmacies or through the mail without an in-person visit to a doctor. It prevents restrictions on mifepristone imposed by a federal appeals court from taking effect for now. Women's health expert and chief medical officer for HERS, Dr. Jessica Shepherd.
8: This is actually a very utilized medication that has been used for decades, and the safety of this medication has been treated and tested over and over again. So there is no safety issue when we look at it. The real issue is why are these judgments being made, especially when it comes to women's health, in making the decision for themselves?
5: Dr. Shepherd, Global News 24 hours a day and whenever you want it with Bloomberg News Now. I'm Michael Barb, and this is Bloomberg. Karen.
1: All right, Michael Barr, thank you. And again, futures, they're lower this morning. S&P futures down a third of a percent, down about 24 points. Dow futures are a little changed now. And NASDAQ futures down 0.7% or 196 points. And this is Bloomberg.
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0: 5 points. Dow futures down 0.1% or 50 points. And NASDAQ futures down 0.7% or 207 points. 10-year Treasury down 3/32, yield 4.42%. The yield on the 2-year, 3.96%. NYMEX crude oil is up 3.25%, up $3.20 at $101.27 a barrel. Brent is up 2.9% at $107.18. COMEX gold is down 0.4%, down $19.80 at $47.09.30 an ounce. That's a Bloomberg Business Flash. Now here's Michael Barr with more on what's going on around the world. Michael.
1: Karen, President Trump says the Iran ceasefire is on life support after he rejected Tehran's latest proposal to end the war. Officials said the proposal included some concessions on Iran's disputed nuclear program, but the president dismissed it as garbage. President Trump is set to leave for Beijing for Thursday's high-stakes talks with President Xi Jinping. The U.S. has been trying to persuade China to use its influence over Iran to reopen the Strait of Hormuz. Health Secretary Robert F. Kennedy Jr. says we have this under control as he answered questions about the hantavirus outbreak. The last remaining passengers on the cruise ship hit by the deadly outbreak have disembarked and boarded flights to more than 20 countries to enter quarantine. In the NBA playoffs, the Thunder eliminated the Lakers in a 4-game sweep, 115-110. The Cavs beat the Pistons to even that series at 2 games apiece. In baseball, the Orioles beat the Yankees 3-2. Global news, 24 hours a day, and whenever you want it with Bloomberg News Now. I'm Michael Barr, and this is Bloomberg, Nathan.
2: Okay, Michael, thank you. It is 5:42 on Wall Street. This is Bloomberg Daybreak. I'm Nathan Hager alongside Karen Moscow. Let's take a look at this market now. We're joined by Andrew Sheets, Chief Cross-Asset Strategist at Morgan Stanley. Great to have you back on with us, Andrew. When you hear President Trump say things like the Iran ceasefire is on massive life support, does that raise concerns for you about the health of the market rally? Good morning.
3: Good morning. It's great to be here. So I do think when we're processing headlines around Iran, we do have to take into consideration that, you know, we've seen headlines like this before. We've seen more optimistic headlines. We've seen more pessimistic headlines. You know, I do think the market is still operating under the assumption that despite the rhetoric that the U.S. is keen to strike a deal. But, you know, this is an issue that has not gone away. I think it's important to be clear that oil is still not flowing through the Strait of Hormuz. This remains a very large and very historic disruption. And while there are historically large buffers in terms of historically high inventories that have helped, and those can continue to help in the very near term, they can't help forever. And so this remains a key risk to markets. Again, it's something that our base case is that we see de-escalation, that we ultimately see a deal, but it's certainly hanging over markets and is something we need to continue to take seriously.
2: Yeah, you mentioned the overhang of elevated oil prices. We still have both Brent and West Texas Intermediate futures above $100 a barrel. At what point do elevated oil prices start to weigh on the stock market?
3: So I do think we're in this kind of funny middle ground, where, you know, we think kind of a normalized oil market might be oil prices closer to 70 or 80. A severe disruption, you know, in our bear cases around this conflict, if it extends for several more months, we think oil prices could get up into the 150 or higher dollar a barrel range. But where we are now is kind of in the middle, and it's kind of in this slightly awkward place where it's not high enough, we think, to really disrupt economic growth. Oil as a percentage of GDP is historically small, and there are a lot of other factors that continue to stimulate the economy, particularly the U.S. economy, and AI spending is a big part of that. So, you know, you do have a situation where oil is high enough where it is starting to show up in inflation measures. It is being a tax on the consumer, but not high enough to really affect economic growth, not high enough to really get in the middle of some of those other good market stories, particularly the AI spending and earnings growth that comes on the back of that.
2: I'm glad you mentioned the AI spend. I'm sure you saw the comments from Michael Burry of Big Short fame warning about the risk of a crash in tech stocks, comparing it to the dot-com boom. Is tech looking overstretched at this point? Do you share some of those concerns?
3: Well, I think there are a couple of factors that we're looking at as guideposts to this tech build out cycle and this market cycle, which is historic. I mean, the numbers here are extremely large. Morgan Stanley forecasts roughly $800 billion of

0: CapEx among the U.S. hyperscalers. That's roughly double what they spent last year. It's almost triple what they spent 2 years ago. So the numbers here are large and they're growing rapidly. But first, we don't yet see signs of overcapacity in the space. We still see more shortage of compute than excess supply of compute. And I think that's very important when thinking about at what point is a build out too much. I mean, I think that's been a historical marker in history. And also just thinking about market valuations, you know, my colleague Mike Wilson has made this point, but, you know, market valuations are much closer to a 1997 level for the market, or somewhere between 97, 98, than they are to being between 98 to 99 or 99, 2000. So yes, the stock market is historically expensive on PE. It's above average on price to earnings, but the numbers that we got in prior tech booms were higher. And I think that shows that markets can get even more optimistic. It's possible when the technology is very exciting.
1: Aside from the war headlines, we're looking for some economic headlines today as well with the April Consumer Price Index. What impact do you see that having on Fed pricing?
0: Yeah, so I think this number is a pretty important number, because I think at the moment, you know, the strength of the market has been built a little bit around this idea that, one, you know, the market is confident that we'll see some sort of de-escalation and there's desire to do a deal around Iran. But I think also that we can kind of have it all with the AI spending, that we can have this historic level of AI investment and that investment can drive very robust earnings growth, but that it's not going to drive more inflationary pressure. And I do think, you know, a very important part of this AI spending is it is kind of inelastic. It doesn't really show a lot of sensitivity to the rising price of the inputs, because the companies doing the spending have enormous financial resources and they see it as such an essential technology. But, you know, that is a risk to inflation. You know, we think the number we get today is going to be a pretty hot number. It's going to show inflation again above the Fed's target. Inflation has been above the Fed's target for 5 years now. And while Morgan Stanley's forecasts have that inflation coming down and coming down quite quickly in the second half of the year, I think a major risk to our outlook, aside from Iran, is simply that those inflation pressures are more persistent. And one driver of that could be this kind of price insensitive AI spending.
1: Appreciate this. As always, Andrew, thanks so much for coming on with us. That is Andrew Sheets, Global Head of Fixed Income Research at Morgan Stanley. Karen.
2: Nathan, it's time for the Bloomberg ETF report. And investors pulled cash out of exchange-traded funds that buy South Korean stocks last week, trimming risk after a world-beating rally powered by massive gains in artificial intelligence companies. The nearly $23 billion iShares MSCI South Korea ETF recorded $970 million in withdrawals last week. That was the most on record. The Direction Daily MSCI South Korea Bull 3X ETF, a leveraged fund that aims to offer 300% the daily move of its underlying index, saw $240 million in exits. The move snaps what's been a strong year for inflows for one of Asia's AI powerhouses. Bets against the South Korean equity market have also risen in recent days, with the short interest on the iShares MSCI South Korea ETF rising to 14.8% of the float, its highest level since February 19th. That according to data from S3 Partners. We did see the KOSPI fall today. That was following a proposal from a top South Korean policymaker to introduce that so-called citizens dividend using taxes on AI profits. And that is the Bloomberg ETF report. Nathan.
1: Karen, repeating our top stories, President Trump says the ceasefire with Iran is on massive life support. A source says Iran demanded sanctions relief and a lifting of the U.S. blockade while maintaining some control over the Strait of Hormuz.
2: President Trump heads to Beijing today for his high-stakes summit with China's Xi Jinping. More than a dozen business leaders will be with them, but NVIDIA's Jensen Huang did not make the cut.
1: And all the passengers aboard a cruise ship hit by a deadly hantavirus outbreak are headed to their home countries to be quarantined. 18 are U.S. citizens, most in isolation at the University of Nebraska.
2: And we have more on those stories coming up on Bloomberg Daybreak.
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2: And I'm Karen Moscow. A retreat in high-flying technology stocks dragging equities lower as traders wait for U.S. inflation data today. S&P futures down a third of a percent on 25 points. Dow futures down a tenth of a percent or 72 points. And NASDAQ futures down seven-tenths of a percent or 201 points. 10-year Treasury yield 4.42%. Yield on the two-year 3.96%. NYMEX crude oil is up more than 3% at $101.08 a barrel. Brent up 2.8% at $107.18. That is a Bloomberg Business Flash. Now here's Michael Barr with more on what's going on around the world. Michael.
11: Thank you very much, Karen. President Trump is less than pleased with Iran's response to his proposal that could bring the war with Iran to an end. President Trump says the ceasefire is on life support and rejecting Iran's peace proposal, calling it a piece of garbage. Meanwhile, the president said he is willing to suspend the federal gas tax of 18.4 cents a gallon of gasoline. President Trump and Chinese counterpart Xi Jinping will meet Thursday morning in Beijing for a high-stakes summit dominated by discussions on trade and the war in Iran. UK Prime Minister Keir Starmer told a meeting of the cabinet he takes responsibility for poor Labour Party local election results. Starmer is facing growing pressure to step down. NBA playoffs. The Thunder eliminated the Lakers. The Cavs beat the Pistons to even that series 2 games apiece. In baseball, the Orioles beat the Yankees 3-2. Global news 24 hours a day and whenever you want it with Bloomberg News Now. I'm Michael Barr and this is Bloomberg. Nathan.
1: Michael, thanks. We're coming up to 5:55 on Wall Street. Time for our daily Bloomberg Law Brief, exploring legal issues in the news today on an apparent aggressive new tack in the Trump administration's immigration crackdown. The Justice Department has just moved to strip strip citizenship from 12 naturalized citizens in courts across the country. That compares to an average of about 11 cases per year between 1990 and 2017. Immigration advocates have expressed concern this could lead to the targeting of individuals for minor or honest mistakes rather than just serious fraud. For more, Bloomberg's June Grasso speaks to Leon Fresco, a partner at Holland & Knight, former head of the Office of Immigration Litigation in the Obama administration.
6: I mean, what they're doing now seems to be targeting naturalized citizens. Last year, DHS officials were told to refer upwards of 200 cases for denaturalization a month. Just like immigration officials were given targets of 3,000 immigration arrests a month.
12: Correct. So normally, these would be very, very serious cases that would come to the attention of the department for some sort of national security reason where you said, wait a second, somebody slipped through the cracks because they made up a name or whatever, they got through the system. Now there is this effort to say, how do we find people that we can denaturalize, essentially? The Trump administration appears to be basically trying to say, what we want to be able to do is have this as a law enforcement tactic to make people very worried that they're never secure in the United States, such that you could always be denaturalized for any reason. And what they're basically saying is if you do something that really makes us concerned about your behavior, we're going to start looking at everything that was filed in the past to find something where you wrote something inaccurately so that we can then say you lied on your citizenship application or your green card application and denaturalize you. And the thing is, if you really look at any application closely, you could probably find something. And the materiality test really matters here because, for instance, there's a very famous question about organizations. And a lot of people put, I wasn't in any organizations. And they might say, well, why didn't you say that you were in the Red Cross or or why didn't you say that you were, you know, in this fraternity or something like that? And you're like, well, I didn't think that was what you meant. I didn't think that was a big deal. So it's things like that where they can really start to bear down and find things out and say, well, you didn't put those on your application, so you lied to us, and now we're going to try to denaturalize you. And then it'll be up to the adjudicator to decide if that was a material misrepresentation.
6: They're not going to net high numbers here that they can tout. So what's the real purpose of this? It seems like it's going to make a lot of naturalized citizens feel uncomfortable and like second-class citizens.
12: I think there's two points here. The first point is to say to everyone who was not born in the United States, don't rest on your laurels. If you get us angry enough, you could be deported. It doesn't even matter that you're a citizen. So that's one. It's sort of this larger deterrent umbrella telling everyone who was born outside of the United States, be very careful how you're behaving here. But then number two, it's saying to everyone going through the process, hey, this is never going to be done, so you've got to be careful. There will never be a time where you can rest easy in the United States. So just know that while you're going through this system. And so I think it's designed to create uneasiness in both of those areas.
6: I remember that before they actually met in the Oval Office, that Trump threatened New York City Mayor Zoran Mandami, who's a naturalized citizen, with this.
12: And that would have been that exact kind of case we discussed, which is if there's things you don't like about what someone is saying now, can you say that when they were saying that they supported fully the United States at the time of their naturalization, that they were being honest? And I think that's going to be one that would be very interesting for litigation.
1: And that's Leon Fresco, a partner at Holland & Knight, speaking with Bloomberg's June Grasso. 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S&P futures right now are down about 0.3%. Dow futures a 0.1% lower. NASDAQ futures are down 0.7%. Up next, the latest on the Iran ceasefire after President Trump rejects the latest.
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14: The Jeffrey Epstein case will be the focus of a congressional hearing in Palm Beach.
15: House Oversight Committee Democrats holding a field hearing in the area where Epstein's crimes first came to light and where prosecutors struck a sweetheart deal with the sex offender back in 2008. Epstein spent just over a year on work release. Congressman Maxwell Frost is the lone Florida Democrat on the committee. He's been calling for transparency from the DOJ.
16: Americans are tired of the corruption. They're tired of a tiered justice system where depending on how big your bank account is and how connected you are will have a direct outcome or will directly impact the outcome of your case.
15: Other Florida Democrats will take part in the hearing, including Lois Frankel, whose congressional district includes Palm Beach. They'll hear from Epstein victims and witnesses. I'm Joel Malkin.
14: With the redistricting issue behind them, the Florida legislature is back in Tallahassee today to hammer out a state budget. Currently, the House, Senate, and governor are a couple of $1 billion apart on a proposal.
17: It looks like another budget of missed opportunities that will choose corporate tax giveaways over the immediate needs of the people we are sent here to serve. It seems we will once again pass a budget that fails to build a Florida that is ready for the future.
14: Democratic Representative Fentrese Driscoll says the fiscal proposal does not address infrastructure, affordability, or health care. The governor's proposed budget's around $117 billion. Wildfires continue to keep firefighters busy in Broward County. The fire that started Sunday has covered over 1,100 acres near Pembroke Pines. Fire officials are asking drivers in the area not to slow down to take a look. A big change in leadership is coming to Walt Disney World. President Jeff Vail is retiring after 36 years with the company. He started his career as an engineer at the Magic Kingdom. With Florida's News, I'm Chris Trankman.
18: President Trump is scheduled to fly to China today, where he'll be meeting this week with Chinese President Xi Jinping. The meeting between the two leaders comes at a pivotal time in U.S.-China relations with the emergence of the Iran war. China and Iran have a close strategic partnership, and China is Iran's largest trading partner. Memorial Day travel is forecast to set a new record this year. Tammy Trujillo has details.
19: According to AAA, officials project that 45 million Americans will travel at least 50 miles from home between May 21st to 25th for the Memorial Day holiday. Officials say out of that total, 39.1 million are expected to drive, while 3.66 million are expected to fly to their destinations. Travel by other modes is also expected to go up. I'm Tammy Trujillo.
18: And General Motors plans to eliminate several hundred jobs. The company says up to 600 information technology employees will be laid off. GM says the jobs are no longer needed as it moves towards a more AI-friendly workforce. I'm Mark Mayfield.
13: Have you heard the news? Everybody relax.
20: The risk of hantavirus remains very low.
13: This week, Trump visits
21: China.
13: Alan Cole, alleged Trump shooting suspect.
20: Pretty sick guy.
13: He pleaded not guilty. No deal.
22: Iran cannot have a nuclear weapon.
23: Things are looking a little slow in parts of the Howard Franklin Bridge from overnight construction. They had three lanes blocked, but as of 15 minutes ago, they started picking everything up, and the lanes are now open headed into Pinellas County. You're going to find it a little bit slow, possibly, once you get onto the bridge or a little sluggish traffic there, but in front of you, all the lanes, like I said, have been reopened. As far as anything else, pretty quiet. See traffic troubles? Call the traffic tip line, 866-545-9595. Keeping you updated. I am Pat George.
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25: 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Locally grown Fresh from Florida watermelon. There's sunshine in every bite.
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21: Three. Starting your morning off right. A new way of talk. A new way of understanding. Because we're in this together. This is your morning show with Michael DelGiorno.
28: Now, you're joking, but I really think that would be a good Tuesday open.
29: What?
28: Mr. York going, smiles, everyone, smile.
29: We had that at one time.
28: Like a Fantasy Island start to the day.
29: Yeah.
28: That's what you need to do. That's why I always make it a point.
29: Let's see.
28: Or I try to.
29: Uh-huh.
28: Show you my sick priorities. Before I check my sleep score.
29: Right.
28: Before I do Wordle.
29: I do have this.
30: And to make the donuts.
28: I didn't watch that, though.
29: What do you mean you didn't watch? How could you not watch that? That was on primetime television forever in the early 80s, I guess.
28: Time to make the donuts?
29: The guy
28: it was the
29: Dunkin' Donuts guy.
28: Commercial?
29: Red nose.
28: Well, because it was red.
29: It was not red.
28: Didn't we look up that commercial? It looked just like Red, the Dunkin' Donut?
29: I mean, it favors.
28: Why? See, you always leave me. Oh, so favors isn't a mean thing to say.
29: But you were cracking wise on Red.
28: I was not cracking wise. Red, don't you even admit the Dunkin' Donut guy looked like you? Oh, it'll take so long. By the time, I'll answer for you. Yes, it looked just like me. It did. All right. But no, I always liked smiles, everyone. But I like to hit before my feet hit the floor.
29: Yeah.
28: You know, I like to at least express gratitude to God for everything that I have reason to get up
29: for me, excited and about. You excited about having me?
28: Yes,
29: and
28: of
29: Red?
28: Course I am. Why wouldn't I be?
29: I don't know.
28: Yes.
29: We do have a lot of fun.
28: Why, do you think the disciples looked at each other and went, I don't know why he picked you? Well, they probably did, didn't they? Every now and then. No, but I like starting the day with gratitude. And he was just joking. He goes, smiles, everyone. You know, like, be happy to be here. And I thought, well, we should share that with the listeners. Anyway, should we start over? No. I have one listener that he does not like start over days. He really takes them personal.
29: Yeah, start over days.
28: Whenever we do start over days, he goes, I could have slept an extra 3 hours. And I know that feeling, sir.
29: Is that
28: I
29: Roger?
28: Relate to that.
29: Is that Roger?
28: No, it wasn't Roger. It was somebody else that always emailed. Anyway, 9 minutes after the hour now. Good morning and welcome to Tuesday, May the 12th, the year of our Lord, 2026. I was just telling Red off the air. There is a roadmap for today that everyone will follow, you know, in terms of the Virginia freak out over the state Supreme Court ruling. And Virginia Democrats now are asking the Supreme Court to restore the quote unquote voter approved congressional map. Of course, the Supreme Court doesn't traditionally like to get involved with these things. I mean, that's a state Supreme Court ruling and not the kind where the world is on the line and the Supreme Court has to intervene. So it's not likely that they probably will. And if they do, I don't think they would side any differently in the case. So you really go to the next step. And the next step is, and I think was it the New York Times, their big piece this morning is the private call revealing the Democrats' desperation over the map being tossed and the vote being tossed. And again, this is just not, this was supposed to be a temporary map. And this is not a overthrowing of a temporary map reaction. This protest looks like it's very revealing that something more permanent or sinister was in play in Virginia. That's just kind of a hidden nugget that I hope people cover. There's a poll of plenty, and in it, there's many Americans who think these assassination attempts are all fakes. Now, this is the crazy outrage cycle in world of the internet. And again, it's shaping the way we talk to each other, treat each other. I'm thinking of Pete Davidson's joke about Charlie Kirk's assassination, even kind of, you know, bleeding in, and we don't know how to behave. You know, we often said, look at how people treat each other and talk on the internet. You wouldn't do that in real life. Well, actually, the very first observation I had is back in the AOL days, remember how you just strangers would start talking to you? And I remember thinking that never happens in real life, that an absolute stranger walks, unless somebody's hitting on you in a bar, but walks up to you and just starts, you know, I'm fat. Listen to me and hear me clearly. This would be a wonderful way to live in real life. I'm not knocking it. Every day when you're walking around, you're interacting with eternal beings. That should excite you. I remember being very small during Christmas. We'd go pick relatives up at O'Hare Airport. This is probably why I fell in love with the movie Love, actually. The opening and closing being at the airport the way it was. Because I remember being a small child, literally 6, 7 years old, and looking at people and something we don't ever think about. We gripe about traffic. We gripe about crowds. But I mean, I was looking at people going, wow, look at all these people. And they all have lives. And they all have families. They have the same, each individual has the same internal dialogue going on in their head. I'm thinking another way, I didn't know how to say it, but I was saying souls. These are eternal souls walking around. Hopefully later you'll learn with a ultimate eternal destiny at stake. We should be interested in everyone we see. We should be smiling at strangers, not knowing what they're going through. There's people all around us, some in pain, some in joy. I experience this on golf courses. Andrea always has the same reaction. Who are you playing with? Expecting to hear Bobby, my doctor.
29: Right.
28: Or David, Zanotti, you know, or someone I'm close to. And I go, I'm just going alone. Isn't that the biggest lie? Because every time we go to a golf course alone, they put you in a foursome and you make 3 new friends. And I can't tell you how many times it ends with me sharing numbers. Exchanging phone, let's play again. That's just the joy of meeting lives.
29: That's my worst fear. Seriously, I am so unlike you in that aspect.
28: Really
29: want to go with people I know because I will shut down if I'm playing with people I don't know.
28: I met a guy who was 40-something years old, yep. A hockey player. And then he was kind of finally getting to the point where, you know, his body. I remember that. I went from baseball to softball, and then I'm out on a field. And my mind still knows how to play the game the way I always did, but my body doesn't get there. And I'm like, absolutely. Okay. And then the constant injuries, you know, and you're like, okay, it's over. And that's when I took up golf, which you love the story because a one-legged bookie taught me how to play golf.
29: Yeah.
28: Scratch golfer too, by the way. Wow. But anyway, so he had a very similar story. He's playing hockey, you know, he's got these 23-year-old kids banging him around on the rink, and he's just getting beat up, you know. And he said, well, my choice was either play in a 40-plus league, which seemed too slow for him, but he wasn't fast enough to play with the younger people. And so he took up golf, and he's playing golf great. Hockey players and drummers always play golf great.
29: Well.
28: But I mean, I loved hearing about his kids. I loved experience catching up on his life.
29: Yeah.
28: I mean, these are all, you know, you like documentaries? Guess what? Everybody you see at the grocery store today has a documentary. And, you know, they're out there. But we don't naturally do that. But we did online when AOL came. Oh, you're in Germany. And suddenly that was fascinating enough to talk to a complete stranger. Remember
29: chat
28: that?
29: Rooms. Yeah, absolutely.
28: Well, chat rooms. And then they would just like, you'd just be online doing something, reading emails and stuff. And then somebody would just pop on. Hey. Hi, who are you?
29: I think it goes back for me to all the years that people would come up and go, you don't look like you sound. Because, well, I know that I sound like 6'4".
28: Except for Big John.
29: And then I'm 5'8".
28: Big John looked exactly like I pictured.
29: Well, yeah, Big John did. But I used to love to tell listeners, well, you don't look like you sound either. So,
28: but how do you know?
29: Well,
28: that's the point, right? You're watching them.
29: Yeah.
28: But then things changed, right? With social media, and then things got ugly. And now, just as I wished our behavior online in the beginning would have been our behavior as we should be living all along, now I'm afraid our behavior online is becoming our behavior in real life. That Pete Davidson sound, is it clean enough to play? Did you screen it?
29: I'm going to let me double check. Just
28: I don't want to make any mistakes.
29: Yeah, not on this.
28: Because you know how Bill Maher sometimes stabs me in the back with an anecdotal. I mean, we'd be playing a lot of Bill Maher if you...
29: Nope.
28: It's not safe? Yeah. Just yeah. Very, which is very inappropriate.
29: It's and you go, inappropriate? On two fronts, it's inappropriate.
28: Well, yeah. I mean, it's the most distasteful thing. I mean, there's nothing funny about a man. But everything gets kind of wrapped in this. And I think AI is going to make this even worse. Oh, it didn't really happen. You know, maybe we don't, you know, maybe it's because she's weird, but maybe it's because a lot of people don't believe Charlie Kirk really was killed. That we treat Erica so insensitively. Or the way we behave and talk online, which would be completely inappropriate, is now starting to come in to real life. I mean, we're seeing senators and congressmen. John Fetterman, and it was a tough clip for me to try to play, because Fetterman's just repeating the movement, which is an F Trump movement, only he didn't use the letter. But he's basically saying, we got to find a better way to talk. We got to find a better way to strategize. I mean, who are we if all we stand for is F somebody? And then he kind of tied it into, and then when I find one out of 10 things in common with somebody that really should be common sense or common decency, I'm ostracized. I mean, he really, it was just a great piece of audio explaining to Bill Maher. I mean, this is just crazy time. And we're seeing this all around us. And I just wonder how much of that is our culture is now becoming our online culture. And oh my gosh, if that happens. I do have another interesting theory. The president suddenly brings up Venezuela as the 51st state. He's done this with Canada. Sorry, Canada. I guess he's moved on from you. Greenland, sorry. I guess he's moved on from you. But Red and I have a theory. And that is that the president does these things to throw off primarily China. China, who wants to process you as you are for 1, 2, 3, and 4, so that they can understand, manipulate, fight, or control. And he throws these things out to keep people like China and or the deranged, those with Trump deranged syndrome, off on those tangents. And I tend to see he does these deflections right before he does something completely unrelated. And I found this one interesting. Okay, right before you go to China, you say two things. This ceasefire is on life support, and I'm thinking about Venezuela as the 51st state. He might as well come right out and tell you, the end of this war is in the hands of China. And China has their hands full when my plane arrives, and it's going to be there today. I wonder if everyone's reading between the lines the way I am. So there's a lot of things to talk about. Iran, in terms of the president, the Iran ceasefire on life support. He's headed to China today. He has invited Elon Musk, Tim Cook, Larry Fink, and other CEOs to come with him. The president is doing many things in one trip here. And he's going directly to the head of the snake and China. I find that fascinating. We also find out that the United Arab Emirates has been secretly carrying out attacks on Iran. And the significance of an Arab leader like that taking sides with Israel and America in the Middle East. And we got to start with the private call that reveals the Democrats' desperation. This is, well, kind of like an overreaction is an understatement. This is a permanent, what they had plotted for Virginia certainly wasn't a temporary map. It's not getting a temporary response. So we got a lot to kick around. Miss a little, you'll miss a lot. Miss a lot, we'll miss you. And of course, don't forget the podcast. In case you have to go somewhere, you can always hear the show in its entirety. It's up by 9:30 Central, 10:30 Eastern. Just search Your Morning Show or Michael Del Giorno into the iHeartRadio app. All right. There you go. Oh, it's too late. See, I may have done a completely different show had you done that.
29: I just tried to want to end on a positive note.
28: Yes. And be cheerful. We get to live Tuesday, May the 12th together. Could be worse, right? Everyone forgets something now and then. That's normal. A name, a word. Maybe you walk into a room and you forgot why you walked in there. That happens to my wife more than me, but it's happened to me. And it happens to all of us. But when those slips start happening more and more often, it may be time to support your brain in a more targeted way. 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It's never going to happen again. We must understand it together because we're all in it together. This is your day. This is your morning show.
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0: 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All gifts are tax deductible, and God bless you as you give the very gift of life. 49 minutes after the hour, not one, not two, not three, but your top five stories of the day are next. National correspondent Rory O'Neill will have the very latest on the situation with Iran, as fireworks are expected on Capitol Hill Tuesday when both Secretary Hegseth and FBI Director Patel testify on Capitol Hill. Rory's got both stories in 15 minutes. This is Tuesday, May the 12th, year of our Lord, 2026. 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
11: It's August 2023, a county government meeting in Pennsylvania's Lehigh Valley. A young woman, early 20s, steps up to the mic to speak.
12: My two-month-old son was happily drinking milk from his bottle when he quickly started choking, turned blue, and went limp. My boyfriend transported our son to the changing table as I grabbed an anti-choking device and my boyfriend began assembling it. Two pumps of the device and my son was conscious, gasping for air and coughing up milk.
11: They all went to the ER to make sure the baby was okay.
12: But upon arriving at Lehigh Valley Hospital, the diagnosis quickly became something so different.
11: One of the doctors had a theory.
12: She stated to my father and mother-in-law that we are young, first-time parents who got frustrated with our baby and violently shook him to make him stop crying, and a confession would only make things easier for us.
11: The parents were told to leave the hospital without their son, and he wouldn't come home for 7 whole months.
12: I'm a postpartum mom dealing with the grief and the trauma of my son being ripped from my arms, and I'm a mom who lost everything in less than 24 hours due to one doctor's misdiagnosis. Enough is enough.
11: And then the next person speaks, and the next one. The stories they tell form a pattern of parents walking into a Lehigh Valley hospital to get help for a child, only to leave without them. And the same doctor's name kept coming up again and again, a pediatrician.
13: I ask you, what kind of doctor does this?
11: That's what I wanted to know too. From Serial Productions and the New York Times, I'm Diane Neary. And this is The Preventionist, a story about a doctor and the rise of a powerful field of pediatric medicine.
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0: Well, like Santana would sing, we're winning, but you wouldn't know it by the negotiations. President Trump says the ceasefire with Iran is not in good shape.
15: He made the comment to reporters in the Oval Office and said the ceasefire was on life support. This comes after he rejected Iran's response to a U.S. proposal to end the war over the weekend. Monday, he called Iran's response a piece of garbage. Tehran, for its part, insists Its response was generous and responsible. I'm Mark Mayfield.
0: Republicans scored a victory Monday in the Supreme Court in the ongoing redistricting battle.
2: In a 6-3 ruling, the justices lifted a federal court's injunction against Alabama Republicans' congressional map, paving the way for it to be used in the 2026 midterms. The move gives Republicans a shot at picking up at least one extra House seat. The conservative justices agreed to allow Alabama to remove one of the state's two majority black districts. The court leaned on its earlier decision to void Louisiana's map, saying it relied too much on race. I'm Tammy Trujillo.
0: The Oklahoma City Thunder 115-110 over the Lakers. They sweep Los Angeles 4 straight. They're on their way to the Western Conference Final. Cavs 112-103 over the Pistons. That series now tied at 2 games apiece in the NHL. Avs beat the Wild 5-2. And birthdays today, Rami Malek is 45. American Pie's Jason Biggs is 48. And golfer Jim Furyk is 56. If it's your birthday, happy birthday. So glad you were born. And thanks for making your morning show a part of your big day. The Colonel, Stephen Bucci, joins us next. We'll talk Iran.
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23: The Jeffrey Epstein case will be the focus of a congressional hearing in Palm Beach.
24: House Oversight Committee Democrats holding a field hearing in the area where Epstein's crimes first came to light and where prosecutors struck a sweetheart deal with the sex offender back in 2008. Epstein spent just over a year on work release. Congressman Maxwell Frost is the lone Florida Democrat on the committee. He's been calling for transparency from the DOJ.
25: Americans are tired of the corruption. They're tired of a tiered justice system where, depending on how big your bank account is and how connected you are, will have a direct outcome or will directly impact the outcome of your case.
24: Other Florida Democrats will take part in the hearing, including Lois Frankel, whose congressional district includes Palm Beach. They'll hear from Epstein victims and witnesses. I'm Joel Malkin.
23: With the redistricting issue behind them, the Florida legislature is back in Tallahassee today to hammer out a state budget. Currently, the House, Senate, and governor are a couple of $1 billion apart on a proposal.
26: It looks like another budget of missed opportunities that will choose corporate
1: corporate tax giveaways over the immediate needs of the people we are sent here to serve. It seems we will once again pass a budget that fails to build a Florida that is ready for the future.
23: Democratic Representative Fentrese Driscoll says the fiscal proposal does not address infrastructure, affordability, or health care. The governor's proposed budget's around $117 billion. Wildfires continue to keep firefighters busy in Broward County. The fire that started Sunday has covered over 1,100 acres near Pembroke Pines. Fire officials are asking drivers in the area not to slow down to take a look. A big change in leadership is coming to Walt Disney World. President Jeff Vail is retiring after 36 years with the company. He started his career as an engineer at the Magic Kingdom. With Florida's News, I'm Chris Trankman.
10: President Trump will leave for China today for a meeting with Chinese President Xi Jinping. The meeting between the two leaders comes at a pivotal time in U.S.-China relations with the emergence of the Iran war. Iran's top negotiator says U.S. taxpayers will pay the price if the U.S. doesn't accept his country's peace plan. That proposal suggests efforts to end the war in a month, removing sanctions on Iran, paying reparations, and a new method of governing the Strait of Hormuz. President Trump has said he found Iran's proposals completely unacceptable. Atlanta is being ranked as the best city to start a career in. More from Mark Mayfield.
15: That's according to a new WalletHub study, which ranked the best cities to start a career in based off factors such as the availability of entry-level jobs, average monthly starting salary, and housing affordability. Atlanta was followed by Orlando, Austin, Tampa, and Miami.
10: I'm Michael Kastner.
11: Have you heard the news? Everybody relax.
12: The risk of hantavirus remains very low.
11: This week, Trump visits
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11: Alan Cole, alleged Trump shooting suspect.
12: Pretty sick guy.
11: He pleaded not guilty. No deal.
14: Iran cannot have a nuclear weapon.
26: Well, for Tuesday morning, the secondaries have been busy. Another accident in Pinellas County. This one southbound McMullen Booth at Sunset Point. Two middle lanes blocked there and a big delay. Interstate, speaking of big delays, just real heavy. Nothing blocking. Earlier stuff out of the way. Watch out for that accident still on 41 north of Barris Avenue. Or Nebraska, north of Barris Avenue, whatever you want to call it, headed into Lutz. Four big bridges are looking okay. We had a little problem on the Gandy headed into St. Pete, but they cleared that. Get traffic info around the clock by searching News Radio WFLA and iHeartRadio. Keeping you updated, I'm Pat George.
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0: Hey, guys. Love when you start the show over. Then I get to hear that fancy riff start the show again. It motivates me, picks me up every time I hear it. Wish I could play it once an hour all day long. 1, 2, 3, 4. By the way, those of you that don't listen to the Platinum First Hour, you have no idea what I'm talking about on Restart, do you? Sometimes attention deficit disorder wreaks havoc on the early broadcast. All right, 8 minutes after the hour, welcome to Monday, 12th of May, year of our Lord, 2026. On the air, streaming live on your iHeartRadio app. This is your morning show. It belongs to you. I'm Michael. Jeffrey's got the sound. Red's keeping an eye on the content. Tomorrow, he and his brother brought you Hall Pass, Shallow Hal, Something About Mary, Dumb and Dumber, and let's not forget a legitimate masterpiece in Green Book. One of the Farrelly brothers, Bob, will be joining us on the show tomorrow. If you're just waking up, President Trump says the ceasefire with Iran is on life support as he's headed to China and bringing a lot of CEOs with him. Translation, I think the carrot and the stick is headed to visit with the Chinese president just ahead of what might be a resumption of war in Iran. And Iran, that's an interesting topic, right? A defeated Iran continues to negotiate as if they've won the war when they've lost it. There's no worry that this is going to become a quagmire of war. They're already defeated by every measure. It does beg the question, when will the president abandon this necessity of a peace agreement? He's created like a peace quagmire. Just secure the strait and move on. Why is that not an option? Or move on to China and make them get their proxy in line. Our Colonel Stephen Bucci is joining us to discuss this and the agenda for the China trip. Stephen, is that a crazy thing to bring up? Why create a peace quagmire when you've already won the war? Why not just secure the strait and go home?
2: I'm with you. I don't think we can just declare it. I mean, we got to go in there and whack them a few more times to make it completely secure. But you're right. This idea that, you know, we have to waste all this time and give them time to breathe and reset, when we should be continuing to target the remaining capabilities they have to make the mischief they're doing. It seems, you know, I mean, I admire the president's desire to try and use negotiations to settle this, but frankly, it's not going to work, not even with Donald Trump leading the negotiations. I thought maybe it would at the beginning of this. No. But, you know, Iran has proven to be so arrogant and so full of hubris that they can't figure out that they're defeated and work on it. They're going to go down with the ship, at least with this regime.
0: These aren't close, but not close enough to go. I mean, they're wanting money to rebuild. They're wanting sovereignty over the Strait of Hormuz, the ability to pursue a nuclear. I mean, they're nowhere. Now, I could give you a 1,400-year explanation how you'll never get them to change. Their only promise of eternal life is to conquer the world or die trying. In fact, you can only achieve eternal life in martyrdom. So they're never going to do it, but these talks are clearly going nowhere. How big or how realistic, Colonel Stephen Bucci joining us, is the hope that China, just as Hezbollah is a proxy of Iran is a proxy of China? And I think that's why a lot of these CEOs are going with the president. They're the carrot, and then there's the stick. But is there a legitimate chance China could end all this tomorrow by just telling them to?
2: I think there's a chance China can influence Iran in the right direction, or at least try and convince them that the hope that China or Russia are going to come to their rescue is gone. China doesn't control Iran in the same way Iran controls Hamas and Hezbollah. I wish that were the case, but it's not that direct a connection. China doesn't even control North Korea to that degree. You know, they can influence them. They could say, stop being such an ass, but they can't make them do things. I mean, they could, certainly, but that's not their relationship. So hopefully this trip will get China, motivate China to try and exert what influence they have, which we all hope will be helpful. I'm not sure it's going to be definitive. I think it's going to take a restart of military operations to really break the Iranian regime. We took off the top two layers. Apparently, we got to go down another two or three before this thing actually collapses on itself.
3: You brought up something really fascinating, by comparing to North Korea. Yeah, North Korea, too, is under the arm of China. And of course, in the North Korea case, North Korea ultimately, when push comes to shove, will preserve its regime. I think the people apply that to Iran, and that's missing the spiritual aspect, the theocratic and the holy war aspect. They're not about regime change. They're about world change and dying in the process if necessary. But you're one of the few people, kind of like me, I guess, that will call this what it is. Why do so many military leaders and experts and analysts leave out the holy aspect of this? Because I don't think you can understand the enemy without understanding that, can you?
2: No, you're exactly right. And the problem is too many political and military leaders feel if they go down that road, they're going to be accused of being, racist, that they're going after another religion. I'm sorry, it's their theology. And in the West, though, we are so used to people saying, well, this is what I believe. I'm a Christian. But yeah, I'm having affairs on the side, or right. I'm a Jew, but I eat pork all the time because I really like the taste. So many people in the West do not take their faith seriously, so they assume everybody's at that level. And if you just make a deal, you'll just offer them the right thing. Remember, right after 9/11, the first couple of days, everybody was, America, America. But then within a week, people were already saying, we can't go to war with these guys. We just need to find what really motivates them. And so we know what motivates them. They're saying what motivates them. They want to kill us and get us out of any country that is even vaguely Islamic. The Iranians are in the same boat. They're not Sunnis like Al-Qaeda was. They're Shia, but they're both at the far ends of those different denominations of Islam, and really mean and believe what their theology states. And their theology says the only way forward is to conquer the world, destroy the enemies of Allah. And if you do that, you get the fast road to heaven. You can't argue with people like that.
3: Well, there's another way I explain it. There's the Old Testament story of Shadrach, Meshach, and Abednego. Now, they wouldn't bow to the idols, and they got thrown into the fiery furnace. Today, if we did the Shadrach, Meshach, and Abednego test in America for Christians, I don't know how many wouldn't just, I don't know that they're not already bowing to the idols. But you do the Shadrach, Meshach, and Abednego test in Iran, with Allah by way of Muhammad, they'll all pass the test. You will look long and hard for one that won't. And that's why I try to explain to people, you think you need a cooler head to prevail. They are being an obedient, cool head in their mind. You've got to stop looking at this enemy through your own mirror. You've got to see them for what they are. And political correctness, you are right, is what blocks people from doing that. But a study of Muhammad's three contradictory lives, a study of the Quran and the Hadith, and an honest study of 1,400 years of history will tell you they're not going to stop. They're never going to say give. They're going to first destroy Israel. Then they're going to destroy America. They're going to first kill the Jews, then the great Satan, the Christians, and go on their merry way to conquer the world, because then they believe the hidden imam appears and then judgment of Allah occurs. So now the only difference between a Sunni and a Shia is a Sunni will play political Islam. In other words, they'll play patiently for the future. They'll come populate. Then they'll infiltrate. Then they'll agitate. And eventually they will wage war when they believe they have the upper hand. A Shia will kill you immediately. And then there are wonderful peace-loving Muslims that follow the first example of Muhammad. And while you and your beliefs may not believe they're ultimately going to go to heaven, if Jesus is the only way, the truth, and the life, they're going to be wonderful people. Your problem is you don't know which of the three they are until they act. The bigger dumb problem is you know which one Iran is, and you still pretend you don't get it. And they will act. So I surrounded by such a great multitude of ignorance, I don't think it's as simple as you better worry about who the next president is. And maybe that's what has the president so fixated on wanting to get those materials. America is going to have to eventually wake up to this enemy and control its own government and elect accordingly and protect itself, or they will make a move on Israel in the future and they will make a move on the U.S. And I guess my people perish for a lack of knowledge. Ignorance can lead to death. It can get us all killed. All right. So twice you haven't commented on it. I think this is significant that the president is bringing Elon Musk. He's bringing Tim Cook from Apple. He's bringing Larry Fink and other CEOs. That tells me there's going to be a big picture carrot and stick presentation given to the president of China. This isn't just to go and make a threat. This is a complete picture. Do you continue to want to be with Iran, North Korea, and Russia? Where's that getting you? Here's what we're bringing to the table. And oh, by the way, if you want to go in this direction with me and future presidents, you might want to get Iran under control. But I'm with you. I don't know that it's going to be that simple.
2: Yeah, no, I 100% agree with you. That's the rationale for bringing these other guys with them. President Trump is all about the carrot and the stick. He prefers the carrot because there's great benefits that America can harvest if they accept the carrot. It doesn't just benefit them. We're unlike the Obama administration. It's not just about sending airplanes full of money around. It's about business that benefits America as well as the people on the other side of the negotiating table. China has a big economy. It's a lot more fragile than most people like to say, or at least most people on the left, but it is big and has an enormous potential. How much better would it be if they were a partner with us than a competitor shading towards an adversary? That's what we want to stop, and it has implications for this very specific issue that we're discussing this morning. I.e. Iran.
3: Yeah,
2: so you're right, 100%.
3: Final 60 seconds, and I did not discuss this with you prior to this interview, so everybody rule that out. Plus, I'm going to say it, not you. Is it possible, I'm thinking out loud, that the president's solution with North Korea in his first presidency involved China, where North Korea was controllable, and he thinks he can play that card again with Iran, and you hit the nail on the head, they may not be as controllable?
2: Yeah, I think that's 100%. It's worth a shot.
3: You got
2: to
3: do it.
2: Talk to China anyway, and we'd like to cut deals with China. If we can, in that same process, get them to help with this problem, that's a win. I'm not sure it's going to work. Hopefully, it'll at least influence it in a better way. It may not solve it yet, but maybe cutting off that support will get us closer.
3: I just had an idea. Are you available tomorrow, same time?
2: Yeah. Mm-hmm.
3: All right. We're going to talk again tomorrow, and I'll tell you why in a minute. Colonel Stephen Bucci joining us. Thank you so much. You can read his work, his colleagues' great work at heritage.org. And the reason I'd like to have you back is to discuss a little bit about, if we wanted to go get that nuclear material, that would take a long, long time. And I don't think conditions on the ground are favorable for that. But what is the dilemma and or the hurdle in securing the Strait of Hormuz? Because that's where we are headed next. China's not going to work. I don't think. I pray so, but I don't think. We'll talk to Stephen Bucci more about that tomorrow. I want every father and grandfather listening right now to listen to me. There are websites right now where anyone, and I mean anyone, can look up not just your home address, but find the names of your wife, your spouse, your children, your grandchildren, map out where they live, what their daily routines look like. Hundreds and hundreds of data brokers build that database, and they do it without your permission, without your knowledge. They even profit from it every single day. That's not just a privacy problem. For me as a man of faith, and I take the responsibility of my wife and children, and soon when I have them, grandchildren, very seriously. I want to protect them. And I'm already protecting myself and my family with Incogni. And you should too. If you got this story I'm trying to tell you in 60 seconds, you'd be outraged, angry, and determined. 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They removed my information from 538 data brokers in the first 48 hours. Now, if I had tried to do that myself, and I couldn't do it as well, it would have taken me 500 hours, not 48 hours. You must protect your information. 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Quick peek at your top five stories of the day. You're going to love sounds of the day. I got two classic Trumps from yesterday. And then I think I got a classic Governor Hochul for you. And I guess AOC in church, Raphael Warnock's church, trying to be preacher AOC. And wait till I play you the ad in Los Angeles against mayoral candidate Pratt. Attack ads are supposed to attack the candidate, right? They're actually selling the enemy. Sounds of the day, often revealing, very entertaining today. Straight ahead. Armstrong and Getty are coming up at 9. After your morning show, keep it here on 1250 WHNC.
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20: In the NBA playoffs, Donovan Mitchell tied an NBA playoff record with 39 points in the second half, and the Cleveland Cavaliers evened their second round series with the Detroit Pistons, winning 112-103 and remaining unbeaten at home. In the late game, the Oklahoma City Thunder remained perfect in this year's playoffs, finishing the sweep of the Lakers, winning Game 4 115-110. LeBron James had 24 points and 14 rebounds in the final game of his unprecedented
1: unprecedented 23rd season. He said after the game he's not sure what the future holds. One game tonight, Timberwolves Spurs at 8 Eastern on NBC and Peacock. In the Stanley Cup playoffs, the Colorado Avalanche exploded for 4 goals in the third period and beat the Wild 5-2 to take a 3-1 series lead. Two games tonight, Buffalo Montreal at 7 Eastern, followed by Ducks Golden Knights at 9:30, both games on ESPN. And in the NFL, with the schedule release set for Thursday night, a few teasers have come out, with the Eagles-Cowboys rivalry happening on Thanksgiving, and Buffalo will open its new stadium in Week 2 against the Lions. I'm Andy West with your iHeartRadio Sports Report.
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21: With the redistricting issue behind them, Florida legislature is back in Tallahassee today to hammer out a state budget. Currently, the House, Senate, and governor are a couple of billion dollars apart on the proposal.
22: Democratic Representative Fentress Driscoll.
23: And I've not heard anyone from either chamber say that a consensus on the budget will be reached in a timely manner without the usual Republican infighting.
22: If the House and Senate reach consensus, then it goes to the governor's desk for line item vetoes and his signature. Two South Florida police officers suing A-list actors Ben Affleck and Matt Damon for defamation over their too-close-to-home portrayal of the officers in the movie The Rip. Orlando is taking steps to save dozens of swans from a bird flu outbreak in Lake Eola. The remaining 40 swans are now being moved to Lake Butler. With Florida's News, I'm Karen Curtis.
24: Crash still slowing you down on Bush Boulevard right at Himes. A backup extends all the way back to maybe Armenia. Try to avoid that if you can. Stay on Waters Avenue if you have to go westbound. Still heavy on the interstate on 275, 75, and I-4 in all the normal spots. And the veterans, heavy from Gun Highway down to the Courtney Campbell Causeway. Get traffic info around the clock by searching News Radio WFLA and iHeartRadio. Keeping you updated, I'm Pat George.
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0: And we're going to harvest ballots and steal an election in swing cities. They wouldn't dare try to play that game twice, right? See the governor of New York.
1: There are three individuals who call New York home. We don't know whether those individuals will be returning to New York. I believe that there's a 42-day monitoring period, and they can decide whether they want to do that in Nebraska or come back and make other accommodations. But my health department, my departments, all have been involved with the CDC from the beginning. And I want to make sure that the CDC is capable of handling something should it grow larger than they're predicting. We have outstanding researchers here in the state of New York. Scientists, our Wadsworth Laboratory is second to none. So I've activated them to start preparing New York for worst case scenarios and hope they don't come. But I cannot, as governor, not be prepared for anything that could happen. And again,
0: but the CDC has commented, it's not COVID. It's not going to be COVID. You're describing three people who are going to be quarantined for 48 days. What is a worst case scenario? The one you're trying to create. You want to hear AOC pretending to be a preacher? Oh, the gospel has changed.
2: We are not divided by state. We are united by our humanity and common citizenship.
0: So we're no longer the United States. And how does one have common citizenship? You just enter.
2: Because no man can grant us our humanity. No law can erase it. No king, no system, and no president can strip it away, Ebenezer. Because it is not given by man. It is ordained by God. We are not divided by state.
0: I mean, just giving you your moment of silence.
3: All right, everybody. Lock and load.
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6: You're a fascist.
7: Perhaps you'd like to be alone with your rapidly deteriorating mental condition.
8: When it comes to politics, you don't know what's
0: our founding and our liberty doesn't come from God, but for illegals that break into our country, their humanity comes from God. I thought it was going to be trickier than this. Anyway, everyone forgets things now and then. A name, a word. Maybe you walk into a room, forget why you went into it. 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Rory's got the final story of the day. There's a lot of pessimism among specifically young Americans who get their news from TikTok about the economy. Is it real or is it narrative? When your morning show continues.
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0: President saying the ceasefire with Iran is on life support as he heads to China and bringing a lot of big CEOs with him. Carrot and stick will arrive. John Decker is with him as well. He'll be reporting from China throughout the week on your morning show. The story this week was the payroll increased by 150,000. The expectation was 50,000. So that was 2.5 times what was expected. How do you get that far off? Is this narratives or reality? Well, that's getting blurred with the youth. There's a lot of pessimism among young Americans about the job market, a time when CEOs' pays are soaring. Is that narrative? Or where they're getting their news? And are they getting the pessimism from the classroom and TikTok? Where is it coming from? National correspondent Rory O'Neill is here to break down the numbers. Good morning, Rory.
25: Good morning. What stands out is the fact that in the U.S., we're seeing this largest disparity when it comes to optimism about getting a job. If you're over 55, 64% of Americans say, yeah, this is a good job economy. But if you're that 15 to 34-year-old demo, only 43% say it's a good time to find a job. And that gap that we see here in the U.S. is bigger than in any other country, which is interesting out there. And of course, this is all happening. Here we are getting into graduation season with a lot of young people struggling at this point to find those entry-level jobs, in many cases being gobbled up by AI, but so much opportunity being found in the medical field, which is where we saw most of those jobs added last month.
0: Yeah, what comes first, the chicken or the egg? The narrative and the politicking or the reality? That's for young people to sort out. Great reporting, Rory. We'll talk again tomorrow. All right, one chance to live this Tuesday, May 12th, 2026. It'll never happen again. Make a difference in someone's life. Cherish your own. We'll see you in the morning.
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34: The Jeffrey Epstein case will be the focus of a congressional hearing in Palm Beach.
35: House Oversight Committee Democrats holding a field hearing in the area where Epstein's crimes first came to light and where prosecutors struck a sweetheart deal with the sex offender back in 2008. Epstein spent just over a year on work release. Congressman Maxwell Frost is the lone Florida Democrat on the committee. He's been calling for transparency from the DOJ.
36: Americans are tired of the corruption. They're tired of a tiered justice system where, depending on how big your bank account is and how connected you are, will have a direct outcome or will directly impact the outcome of your case.
35: Other Florida Democrats will take part in the hearing, including Lois Frankel, whose congressional district includes Palm Beach. They'll hear from Epstein victims and witnesses. I'm Joel Malkin.
34: With the redistricting issue behind them, the Florida legislature is back in Tallahassee today to hammer out a state budget. Currently, the House, Senate, and governor are a couple of billion dollars apart on a proposal.
37: It looks like another budget of missed opportunities that will choose corporate tax giveaways over the immediate needs of the people we are sent here to serve. It seems we will once again pass a budget that fails to build a Florida that is ready for the future.
34: Democratic Representative Fentrese Driscoll says the fiscal proposal does not address infrastructure, affordability, or health care. The governor's proposed budget's around $117 billion. Wildfires continue to keep firefighters busy in Broward County. The fire that started Sunday has covered over 1,100 acres near Pembroke Pines. Fire officials are asking drivers in the area not to slow down to take a look. A big change in leadership is coming to Walt Disney World. President Jeff Vail is retiring after 36 years with the company. He started his career as an engineer at the Magic Kingdom. With Florida's news, I'm Chris Trankman.
6: President Trump is warning the current ceasefire with Iran is on life support. He made the comment to reporters in the Oval Office on Monday. It comes as Trump is set to depart for China today, where he'll meet later this week with Chinese President Xi Jinping. China and Iran have a close strategic partnership, with China being its largest trading partner, buying over 80% of its oil. Senior citizens and older adults are more often turning to cannabis for self-medication. More from Tammy Trujillo.
7: A new study published in JAMA Network looked at adults 60 to 85 in Colorado. It found they're increasingly using cannabis edibles to help with pain, sleep issues, or mental health concerns. Most of these users are doing so without medical guidance, and most also wanted to avoid pharmaceuticals. In many cases, the study found older people are turning to cannabis after exhausting other options for relief.
6: I'm Michael Kastner.
8: Kennedy Boulevard eastbound shut down at Himes, and southbound Himes is closed. Overturned truck in the median right there at the intersection. All directions pretty much heavy, and avoid Himes if you can south of Kennedy because both directions crawling. Still got that accident on Bush Boulevard approaching Himes in the Carrollwood area slowing you down, and the interstate still extremely heavy, but at least accident-free. See traffic troubles? Call the traffic tip line, 866-545-9595. Keeping you updated, I'm Pat George.
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20: I didn't realize this. Trump had 55 posts in 3 hours last night.
21: Holy cow.
20: On a wide range of topics.
21: 55?
20: Really all over. I mean, like, he was all worked up about things Obama did and Biden did and Hillary did and some TikToks he'd seen. And
21: wow.
20: How does he have time for that? He gets all geeked up like an athlete before a game, I think.
21: Or a, you know, cokehead.
20: He's definitely not that.
21: Yeah.
20: He doesn't even drink coffee.
21: Right.
20: But, you know, he's going to meet with Xi, and he's probably ramping himself up for this whole thing. And he's just, so he posts all these different things.
21: Speaking of which, I was tubing last night, as they used to say back in the 80s. And I came across a fantastic documentary about Bobby Keys. Perhaps the greatest rock and roll sax player of all time. In fact, I'd say he is.
20: I don't know if I've ever heard that name. Who do you play for?
21: Oh, my God. Everybody. The Rolling Stones. Every great, Brown Sugar, gosh, he's played on a million hit records. He's the greatest rock and roll sax player of all time. He's also a legendary partier, lifelong great friend of Keith Richards. Don't watch. I'm normally very responsible about my weekday imbibing. Don't watch a documentary about one of the great partiers in rock and roll history while you're trying to have one drink. It just, it doesn't work.
20: That's funny.
21: It does not work. Oh, man. I'll come up with a list of songs for you. Anyway, here's your freedom.
20: What were you enjoying?
21: Scotch.
20: On a Monday night. Scotch on a Monday night.
21: Yeah.
20: There you go.
21: Yeah. The Glenmorangie 14 year in particular. Freedom loving quote of the day, Michael. Here it is. Passed along by Greg in Brookhaven, Mississippi. Never had the pleasure of being in Brookhaven, Greg. Maybe someday. This is a quote, Jack, from Zeno of Citium. You don't hear Zeno of Citium quoted enough.
20: I don't know him or that saxophone player.
21: No. I don't know if Bobby Keys has ever been. I'll bet he has been to Brookhaven, Mississippi. Anyway, nothing is more hostile to a firm grasp of knowledge than self-deception.
20: And that whole Orwell quote about the hardest thing to do is see, you know, your hand right in front of your face.
21: When a person starts believing things about themselves or the world without checking whether they are true, they slowly move away from real knowledge. This is what he means by self-deception. Does not always come from lying in a direct way. Often it happens quietly when someone convinces themselves that their version of events is correct, even when evidence suggests otherwise.
20: Oh, man, that's a tough one.
21: Yeah, it is a tough one. Mailbag.
20: Could talk about that all day.
21: Yeah, yeah. Drop us a note, mailbag at armstrongandgetty.com. Funny note here from Anna Luisa, Luddite in sunny La Mesa. My favorite recent chatbot answer. Recently asked my free chatbot for the distance from San Diego to London. The first two times it gave me the standard miles estimated flight time with this note. Driving is not recommended as it requires crossing the Atlantic Ocean. What? Not recommended? About 10 minutes later, I asked it a third time. It changed its mind. Now the note read, driving is impossible. And she says, why'd it change its mind?
20: Right.
21: Yeah, that's an interesting, I don't know. And then this from Paolo, who frequently writes about AI matters and how the bots actually work. To illustrate how little chatbots actually quote-unquote know and why we shouldn't be surprised when they say something stupid. Imagine you train a neural network, the technology behind modern AI systems, on the world's easiest task. You give it one number and you want it to give you back the exact same number. If you feed it 5, it should answer 5. If you feed it 27, it should answer 27. A human understands the rule almost instantly. Yeah, just repeat the number. I get it. A neural network does not discover that rule in the human sense. It does not suddenly realize, oh, I'm supposed to leave the number unchanged. Instead, it slowly adjusts millions or billions of tiny internal settings until its answers start looking close to the example it has seen. So if you give it, say, 257, it may respond 257.1, despite the fact you've shown it millions of examples where the correct answer was exactly the same as the input. That kind of network can get extremely close to copying the number correctly, but no amount of training will make it perfect for every possible number. That's mind-blowing.
20: So our One More Thing podcast we did yesterday, we got into all the rules that exist with the different chatbots.
21: Yeah,
20: and super interesting. Some of the chatbots have just a few rules, and some of them have lots of rules about what they will say or how they're supposed to approach it, including which one was it that had no, do not bring up raccoons, was, I think that's ChatGPT. Right.
21: Or gremlins.
20: Yes.
21: Or gnomes, unless you're specifically asked, don't talk about raccoons. Like, wait, what? Very, very odd. Very funny. The Armstrong and Getty One More Thing podcast from Monday, May the 11th. Speaking of which, I've got a big AI story coming up. Grok is in trouble. The story posits that ChatGPT is Coke, Claude is Pepsi, and Grok is RC Cola.
20: Really?
21: Yeah, it's hurting. Paolo goes on to understand that these systems do not understand sameness. It does not possess the abstract concept, leave the number unchanged. It simply behaves as though it understands those things so convincingly that its behavior is indistinguishable from behavior that demonstrates real understanding. Interesting. Okay, moving along.
20: Your rating of those companies, is that their AI? I only know about the chatbots. I don't use AI for anything but the chatbots.
21: Right.
20: So I don't know how good any of those companies are at the really complicated stuff. That is what actually AI is.
21: Right. Right, yeah, the agents and that sort of thing. Yeah. Got this note from Julie who says, let me be clear, I'm not in any kind of panic over the Hanna virus. This super hard to spread virus infected at least 11 of the 150 people aboard the ship. The three who died, the ship's doctor, the ship's guide, a Spanish passenger, patient in critical care in France whose condition is rapidly deteriorating, someone in Nebraska, et cetera, et cetera. And she says the fact that this Andes strain can be spread person to person, which is very, very rare, and seem to be just from people in the same room, not intimate contact. And the fact that it has a long incubation period, reports seem to have settled on 42 days. She says, yeah, it's worth a little concern at least.
20: All right. If you say so, enjoy the endless coverage every single day for weeks and weeks and weeks.
21: Your lack of care is going to get you the rat virus.
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3: Florida lawmakers back in Tallahassee today for their second special session. With redistricting behind them, they'll now focus on passing a state budget, something Republicans failed to do again during regular session. Democrat Representative Fentress Driscoll.
4: It looks like another budget of missed opportunities that will choose corporate tax giveaways over the immediate needs of the people we are sent here to serve. It seems we will once again pass a budget that fails to build a Florida that is ready for the future.
3: The governor's proposed budget is around $117.4 billion, an increase of $2 billion over last year's plan. Florida's Emergency Management Agency has spent another $45 million on immigration enforcement, bringing the yearly total to nearly $460 million yet to be reimbursed by the federal government. State records show the money came from the Emergency Preparedness and Response Fund, originally created for hurricanes and natural disasters. The Jeffrey Epstein case will be the focus of a congressional hearing on Palm Beach.
5: House Oversight Committee Democrats holding a field hearing in the area where Epstein's crimes first came to light and where prosecutors struck a sweetheart deal with the sex offender back in 2008. Epstein spent just over a year on work release. Congressman Maxwell Frost is the lone Florida Democrat on the committee. He's been calling for transparency from the DOJ.
6: Americans are tired of the corruption. They're tired of a tiered justice system where depending on how big your bank account is and how connected you are will have a direct outcome or will directly impact the outcome of your case.
5: Other Florida Democrats will take part in the hearing, including Lois Frankel, whose congressional district includes Palm Beach. They'll hear from Epstein victims and witnesses. I'm Joel Malkin.
3: Walt Disney World President Jeff Vail is retiring in July after 36 years with the company. He started as an engineer at the Magic Kingdom and has been president for 6 years and says it's still an exciting time at Disney World. Former Congresswoman Sheila Servilus McCormick says she plans to run again for the District 20 seat from which she resigned last month. With Florida's News, I'm Karen Curtis.
7: President Trump heads to China today for a meeting with Chinese President Xi Jinping. The meeting between the two leaders comes at a pivotal time in U.S.-China relations with the emergence of the Iran war. China and Iran have a close strategic partnership, and China is Iran's largest trading partner, buying over 80% of its oil. Pentagon Chief Pete Hegseth is testifying before the House and Senate this morning. Hegseth is being joined by the chairman of the Joint Chiefs of Staff, General Dan Kane, at the subcommittee hearings concerning the Department of War's 2027 budget request, with a major focus on the war with Iran. Now that reality TV star Lisa Vanderpump has her own hotel on the Las Vegas Strip, Hollywood has followed.
8: You can stab me in the back, but whilst you're there, kiss Mike.
7: Bravo says her new show will be called Vanderpump Rules Lisa Las Vegas. It'll give a behind-the-scenes look into the transformation of the hotel previously known as the Cromwell. I'm Michael Kastner.
9: What's the better news? This accident at Kennedy Heights looked like it is pretty much all wrapped up because I do not see a delay any longer eastbound direction. Even south and northbound on Himes looks good. So that is good news in Tampa. As far as the bridges, they're all right. The interstates have calmed down and they're back up to speed pretty much everywhere. A little bit heavy, of course, approaching the interchange. And let's see, Pinellas County doing all right. Veterans is clear, too. See traffic troubles? All you got to do is let us know what you see by calling the traffic tip line at 866-545-9595. Keeping you updated, I'm Pat George.
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20: And now, here's Armstrong and Getty.
21: I would say the ceasefire is on massive life support, where the doctor walks in and says, "Sir, your loved one has approximately a 1% chance of living." They give us a stupid, it's a stupid proposal. That piece of garbage they sent us, I didn't even finish reading it. They said, "I'm not going to waste my time reading it."
22: Donald Trump yesterday on the proposal that they sent back, Iran sent back to us, is such an odd manner. It's like if the doctor came in and said, "Sir, your loved one has a 1% chance of surviving."
13: Sir. Yeah, didn't even finish reading it. Boy, they're blasting him on Morning Joe for that. The president isn't even, sir, he wouldn't even read the
22: really?
13: Proposal.
22: Well, I wouldn't. If the first line said reparations, I'd right. be, okay, I'm done.
13: Yeah, right. We get to keep the straight. You pay us back for all the damage you've done.
22: I'm
13: going to
22: read all the fine print after that.
13: Not only are we going to develop weapons, you got to give us some. Nuclear weapons. Right, right. Yeah, why would you read that? It was an FU,
22: yeah,
13: a middle finger, but yeah, with diplomatic cover of saying it was a counterproposal. For whom, I don't know, to try to win the war. Well, you know, part of it's to bolster the American left. I just gave myself the answer. They are giving the American left a club to beat Trump with, and the American left takes it because they hate their country and they hate the president.
22: Here's ABC's report on how things are going.
23: Iran took 10 days to respond to President Trump's one-page proposal meant to set the stage for peace talks. According to Iranian state media, their demands call for the U.S. to pay reparations, lift sanctions, and give them control of the Strait of Hormuz. Iran would not commit to any changes to its nuclear program until those conditions are met. Iran's top negotiator warning, our armed forces are ready to deliver a well-deserved response to any aggression.
22: So it is a 100% stalemate, call it a quagmire if you like that word now, and we have the ability to change the dynamics of that by bombing the crap out of them. Otherwise, they clearly think they've got the upper hand. I mean, why would they wait 10 days to respond with, oh, on that offer you made us? F you. Why right. would they wait 10 days? Because they think time is on their side.
13: Correct.
22: They think the days going by puts more pressure on Trump with his poll numbers or the price of gas or inflation that came out today or whatever, as opposed to Trump thinks every day that goes by, they're losing whatever it is, $500 million of revenue or something. They must not be worried about that.
13: Especially because the IRGC doesn't give a crap about the people of Iran. They machine gunned them in the streets. That's your first clue. That they're not that compassionate if, you know, unemployment surges and people are having trouble buying groceries. You're willing to machine gun somebody. You don't care really whether they suffer. So, given the current status of things, if all you care about is your elite, yeah, they're fine. They're fine. We need to blow up everything that floats from military craft to those fast boats to rubber freaking ducks. If they're within 25 miles rubber of the ducks. Coast of Iran, anything that floats are going to blow out of the water. Yeah, you're going to, you know, we've got that ratchet up the pain. The current thing is just ridiculous. The current situation.
22: The Wall Street Journal's take on it was that the U.S. and Iran are locked in a stalemate because neither one wants to resume fighting. Well, if there is fighting, we're on the winning side of that, if there's fighting. So I can't imagine. There's only two ways out. Either Trump accepts, I guess they control the Strait of Hormuz
13: which
22: now.
13: Which is international waters, for God's sakes.
22: And I guess they'll continue to try to get a nuclear weapon, and I guess they'll keep their uranium, and we'll end this. That's not
13: whoops.
22: An option, is it?
13: Whoops.
22: Yeah, whoops. No. Guess that didn't work the way I thought. That's not an option, is it?
13: No.
22: No, surely not.
13: No.
22: God, you talk about a legacy killer.
13: Oh, yeah. I mean, he would be the lamest of ducks. Humiliated.
22: That'd be all he'd be remembered for, perhaps. Even with all the things in it that has gone on in two presidencies, maybe the only thing he'd be remembered for is starting a war in which the combatant came out better than when it started.
13: I wonder, because Donald J. is so mercurial.
22: I don't think he's going to do that, by the way.
13: Right. No, I don't either. It's so obviously a horrible idea. He can't have anybody in his ear saying that's a good idea. Marco wouldn't.
22: No.
13: In any of his 11 jobs. Pete Hegseth wouldn't. Raisin Kane, General Kane wouldn't do
22: that. J.D. Vance might.
13: Oh, boy.
22: And he's the vice president.
13: The beard. Keep your eye. Don't turn your back on the beard. No, he's got to change the math quickly. Because the current situation is, it's better in some ways than the pre-attack situation. In fact, in some pretty significant ways. But in some ways, it's worse. It's just not an acceptable outcome.
22: Well, no, if they end up in control of one of the most important waterways in the world, then they came out of this war better than they went into it. Even losing their Navy and everything else, I think. That's a big deal. If that becomes the status quo.
13: It's at least a break even.
22: Wow.
13: Yeah. Oh, what I started to say, and then I distracted myself, is Donald J. is famously mercurial. Often it's not five-dimensional chess. It's changing his mind constantly.
22: Would you like to go through all the tweets, the texts for the social truth post from last night after your sentence?
13: Oh, yes, please. And I can accept if the administration, including Donald J., thought that the Iranians would capitulate more quickly than they are, that they had more disregard for the people and the economy. They were intact enough and unified enough to hang on when we thought they would give up. That's a miscalculation that happens. You can understand that. It's unfortunate, but it happens. If he, as some critics have claimed, thought it would go just like the Maduro thing, we're so great, we're so powerful, I'm so smart, it'll be easy peasy. Well, history and the soon-to-be written books about this episode will be extremely harsh if that's the case.
22: So I think Trump's going to start bombing Iran, and I think it can still come out the way we want it to. But Trump had 55 Truth Social posts in 3 hours last night.
13: Ooh.
22: He got on a jag of Diet Coke or something.
13: 55 in 3 hours.
22: 10:15 accuses Obama of attempting a coup in 2016. Followed by
13: that's Obama, fresh on everybody's mind.
22: Followed by Obama worked with CIA to overthrow Trump. Followed by reposts tweet saying Obama is a traitor and that he should be arrested. I mean, we're so used to this stuff, it doesn't even land. Like, if I didn't come across this particular site, I wouldn't have known that the current president put out a statement last night saying the previous president should be arrested. That used to be a big deal, but it no longer even makes the news.
13: Wow, are we Brazil now?
22: Oh, nobody takes it seriously.
13: You know, it's funny. You read that to me, and I thought, oh, wow, what's next?
22: Nobody takes it seriously. He's not going to do anything. He's just on a jag. He saw something about Obama on... Somebody said something about Obama on a cable news show and got him all worked up, I would guess.
0: Wow.
22: 1022 attacks Dominion voting systems for the 2020 election, saying they switched votes. 1022 says Fulton County, Georgia had their 2020 fraud exposed. 1023 accuses Obama of making $120 million from Obamacare.
13: He's actually obsessed with the elections. I thought it was just strategic. And all, no, he's obsessed with it.
22: 1023 cites quack lawyer Sidney Powell on the 2020 election. 1024 posts a fake JFK Jr. account that says Obama wiretapped Trump Tower. 1027 demands Senator Mark Kelly resign. 1029 claims neither Biden nor Harris were in charge of the Biden administration. 1029 attacks Fulton County, Georgia again. 1029 posts Fox News clip of Ro Khanna saying something. 1030 demands Jack Smith be arrested.
13: Wow.
22: 1030 accuses Obama, Clinton, and Comey of treason. 1039 reposts a tweet from a MAGA account saying they have a secret intel proving Clinton and Obama committed crimes. 1039 reposts a MAGA tweet saying Hillary Clinton should be sent to Haiti. Well, that's a good one.
13: Sent to Haiti? Lock her up in Haiti. Lock her up in Haiti.
22: Anyway, it goes on and on with a lot of this sort of stuff.
13: I am no Trump basher. I am no Trump is always right guy. That is not a sign of sound mental health, that list. And keep in mind, how far into the list did you get? A third of the way?
22: Oh, I don't even know if I got
13: quarter?
22: I don't know.
13: That's not good.
22: Well,
13: it's not normal.
22: I'm not of the camp that mainstream media is have been trying to build the narrative since he took office that he's got dementia or he's losing it or whatever, which is weird. So you ignored the last president who clearly actually had dementia.
13: Yeah.
22: And then see, so you got to like go overboard trying to build a case on this guy. I think Trump's always been this person. I think in 1982, if he'd had the ability to shoot off his mouth 50 times a night on different topics, he would have.
13: Right.
22: I think that's just the way he's built.
13: He would call magazines and newspapers as his own press secretary or whatever, John Miller, and feed the media quotes. Yeah.
22: 1040 posts a TikTok video of people stealing from a convenience store, followed by 1041 posts a TikTok video of someone stealing a DoorDash order, I guess to show the crime's out of control.
13: Wow.
22: Something. 1041 accuses Obama, Brennan, and Clinton of sedition and treason again. Going back to that from a half hour earlier.
13: Wow, a half hour later.
22: 1047 calls Obama the most demonic force in American politics. What was he watching where Barack Obama was the topic? Because I mean, that's two presidents ago.
13: He's been weighing in heavily and wildly hypocritically on the redistricting thing.
22: Right, he has. He has been, right.
13: Obama just cannot leave the spotlight. He is so in love with his own influence.
22: Yeah. Yes, Obama said something the other day about the court that was just outrageous from a former president. Of course, nobody.
13: It was disgusting.
22: Nobody criticizes that. 1047 posts a tweet from Mike Flynn saying the 2020 election wasn't fair. Oh, my God. 1049 attacks Dominion voting machines again. You got to be kidding. The poor guy, I almost feel bad for him that he lays down for bed at night. You know, he sleeps 3 hours a night. Still thinking about Dominion voting machines from 2020. What a torturous way to live your life.
13: I'm telling you, I'm concerned about his mental health. Are you concerned about your health? Probably not. You're young and hale and hearty, but someday you won't be. We never know when we're going to go. Do you have a will? Do you have a trust? 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
22: I know exactly when I'm going to go because I saw a palm reader.
13: Oh,
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13: handy.
22: But you never know. 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
22: Final one was at 1:13 a.m. Attacks the New York Times for reporting on the reflecting pool.
13: That is abnormal.
22: Who can stay up that late and work the schedule he's got? Oh, my
13: he's
22: God.
13: He's about to fly halfway around the world to meet Xi Jinping, the most powerful dictator on earth, with enormous, enormous stakes on the table.
22: While running the biggest war in a quarter of a century, at least.
13: Jeez Louise.
22: Isn't that something? Cuckoo. I don't know. I think that's just the way he's built.
13: Cuckoo. My counter is cuckoo.
22: Your opinion, the text line, 415-295-KFTC.
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35: Lisa Sky Hain loved working with people.
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35: She was excited about her new job.
36: Day one, literally 8 a.m., I have an email that says, "Good morning, let's create the largest networking community on the planet."
35: Lisa's new boss was a 6'5" entrepreneur from Israel named Adam Newman, and he had a brand new startup called WeWork.
36: I remember thinking, all right, I'm about to be on a ride.
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10: That means that the Oklahoma City Thunders, the defending champions, have now swept the Lakers out of the playoffs. They swept their first round series as well. This was the closest the Lakers got in any game. They were right there, put up a big fight. But in the end, the defending champs just too much.
22: Well, the main topic out of that last night, if you're a sports fan at all, has been, is that the last game LeBron ever plays? All the movie stars showed up, were there in the front row in case it was LeBron's last game. But I read the LA Times piece last night about LeBron needs to go. Clearly an old man, couldn't even win one game. Their best player and the leading scorer in the NBA was out. And they're playing the defending champions, who might be the best team in 10 years.
11: Right.
22: So I don't understand that reasoning at all. He is an old man, but
11: yeah.
22: If with Luka, if they had lost to the Thunder, it wouldn't even be that surprising. I don't get it.
13: I remember I used to call sports talk the lowest form of human communication.
22: Above only grunting.
13: barely. That's clickbait. It's like everything. Everything's clickbait.
22: I've got
13: a hot take that's utterly unsupportable, but then we'll take your calls, outraged calls.
22: You're right. When I saw the LA Times headline of it's time for LeBron to go, I clicked on it because I thought, what? How do you make that argument? He's still playing. Okay. It got me to click on it.
13: Yeah.
22: And that's all they care about.
13: Yeah, yeah. I've gone too far, I think, because New York Times had the 25 greatest American songwriters or something like that.
22: 30 greatest singer-songwriters, yes.
13: It's a rage bait. But, you know, I thought I might discover a good songwriter or two. I'll take a look at it. But I refuse to get sucked into the 100 greatest guitar players of all time. How can Hendrix not be blah, blah, blah, blah, blah? No, you're not going to get me. I'm too old and wise.
22: By the way, speaking of sports, they've released all the Tiger Woods video from his... flipping yet another car. And on one hand, I regularly argue I'm not sure that the public should get to see or hear all this different stuff, especially when it's a misdemeanor. I don't know if this one's going to be a misdemeanor.
11: It's none of your business.
22: This might be. Anywho, it's amazing how he still had the Tiger Woods swagger.
13: Mm-hmm.
22: Standing there next to a flipped car with the cops about to put him in jail again.
13: Right.
22: I would think at some point you'd feel a little diminished and a little humbled, but not Tiger Woods.
13: Right.
22: He still had the, I'm the coolest guy in the freaking world.
13: There's the one shot of him looking really like weak and, well, wasted.
22: Yeah, he looks wasted.
13: But that's it. I mean, he looked humbled, but when you see the video, that was just the snapshot that kind of lies. Because, yeah, he absolutely was. What's going on, Phyllis?
22: Yeah.
13: I just had to make a call. Give me a second. I got to make this call.
22: And then he's kneeling.
13: No, I'm not going to give you a second.
22: He's kneeling over on the grass with his big buff body and his hat on backwards and his sunglasses on, looking all cool. Dude, you just flipped another car in a residential neighborhood and you're going to jail again.
13: How do you flip a car in a situation like that?
22: I don't know. I don't know how fast you'd have to be going
13: or
22: what you would do.
13: It's a miracle he hasn't hurt anybody but himself.
22: Yeah, and I hope that gets through to him so he doesn't kill some kid on a bike someday.
13: Yeah.
22: God, that's horrifying.
13: So I've lost track. Is he in Tibet re-embracing his Buddhism or Switzerland at some alleged detox with beautiful views?
22: He's in Arizona doing the sex rehab. Remember, he did that at one time when he got caught.
13: Yeah, sex addict, right?
22: He couldn't stop hitting on the Perkins waitresses.
12: God, Tiger!
13: Yeah, no kidding.
22: He's not an old man either.
13: Oh, no.
22: He's got to come up with a new hobby.
13: Can you get one of those prediction market bets on him having another crack up within like a year or two? Because he certainly feels like a crack up to me.
22: He didn't look humbled in that video. He didn't look like a guy who thinks, you know, I need to get my life together. He didn't look like that at all.
13: Yeah, I am now, I'm the greatest golfer of all time, but I'm an F up. I didn't see that in his body language.
22: No.
13: Of course, he was wasted.
22: Hey, I think we're going to talk to Katie. Katie, the news lady, who's like hours away from having a baby.
13: Oh, wow.
22: Yeah, stay tuned.
4: Armstrong and Getty.
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1: Hey there, I'm Jason Alexander, and this is my dear friend, Peter Tilden.
2: Hey, Jay. By the way, the script says best friend.
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1: Mm-hmm, because we had two things in common. Number one, we like to argue about everything, driving, food, music.
2: No, we don't. And number two, when things annoy us or they perplex us or just don't seem to make any sense, whether it's something in the news or in our personal lives, we go, really, no, really.
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2: 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Jerry Seinfeld wondered why they refused to make the stall door go all the way to the floor in a public bathroom, but he didn't get an answer. We did, by reaching out to an expert.
1: 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Really? 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We spoke to the pet parent of a dog who's become a social media star to find out if pressing buttons on a soundboard with a paw or a nose is truly communicating or they're just showing off.
2: Competitive eaters, they don't chew during competitions. How about that?
1: Really? No, really?
2: 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So we spoke to some of the biggest champions of the hot dog eats hot dog world of competitive eating to get the answer. And those are just a few of the things we'll explore on the Really Know Really podcast with Jason Alexander and Peter Tilden.
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22: So Katie Green does our news and is part of the show every day, and she's having a baby like very shortly, and we're about to put her on the air. And I think if we can somehow drag out the conversation.
13: Yes.
22: She'll lose track of time and have the baby on the air.
13: Oh.
22: And I think that would really be good for us. And we could sell sponsorships.
13: Oh, yeah. Be a great ratings stunt.
22: This contraction brought to you by Pampers.
13: Wow. Wow. Wow. Can you charge them retroactively for that? Do we have Katie?
22: Yeah.
13: Ladies and gentlemen, the fabulous Katie Green, live from the delivery room, calling in. Hi, Katie.
22: Wow.
7: There would be so many FCC violations if you guys tried to do that stunt. That would not work.
22: You are a dedicated radio professional. Are you actually, you're actually at the hospital in a bed?
7: I am at the hospital in a bed having contractions as we speak.
13: Wow. In the like super nice modern delivery room setting or what?
7: Yeah, it's actually a beautiful room. It's huge. And the bed's actually comfortable, which is odd. And it's been great.
22: And of course, you didn't know this, but we had a radio contest last week where five listeners got to be there. So if you got the listeners there, we're watching you have the baby.
13: Plus,
7: those are the people that keep coming to the
22: yes,
7: door.
22: Those are listeners who won a contest.
13: Plus, when you sign the paperwork to start working with us, you signed away the naming rights to the baby. So please welcome Baby McBabyface.
7: Damn it. It's always the fine print that I don't read.
13: Right. So how you feeling?
7: I feel pretty good. There was a little bit of a starting process to this whole getting induced thing that involved a balloon and not the type that you would see at a party.
13: Mm.
7: And that was painful. But now that that part's over, we're good. And then in about an hour, they're talking about breaking my water. And then little Jack Joe Mike Michael be here shortly after that.
13: Wow. Wow. In about an hour.
7: Depending on how long it takes from there, but that's apparently when they break that water, that's when it's like go time.
22: Sure. Are you ready to have that baby out of you?
7: Holy hell, am I? over it.
13: You know, Katie, there are a number of steps in the miracle that is having and raising a child where God's plan is so wise. I mean, because childbirth is no walk in the park, and you know that, obviously. But I
22: found it fairly easy.
13: Oh, boy. Wow, I'd have your head on a swivel walking to your car. All of our women listeners are going to be here to murder you, all the moms anyway. But at the point that you're ready to give birth, you're like, I don't care. Let's get this done. It's like when your kid finally leaves the house, you'd think you'd be heartbroken, but they're so sassy. You're like, yeah, I'm going to cry, but good luck.
7: Right. Yeah. Oh, the amount of people that have told me, you know, really enjoy these last couple of weeks because you're going to miss it. The hell I am.
22: Wow.
7: I've been telling everybody I'm serving him an eviction notice. He's out.
13: Wow. Wow.
22: An eviction notice. That's funny. The time is up.
13: Yeah. There's a 2-year process for that if you're having a baby in California. So anyway.
7: Oh, great.
13: Well, you know, we're super crazy excited for you and happy for you and got our fingers crossed. And a lot of the folks listening, hopes and prayers and fingers crossed as well.
7: I appreciate you guys very much. And you guys, you'll be on the list of the first to know when he's here. So
22: cool.
7: I'll be texting you guys shortly.
22: Cool. Yeah. We'll announce it on the air then. It's going to happen while we're on the air today. That's crazy.
13: Yeah.
7: Hopefully.
13: Yeah.
7: That's my entire goal, is to make sure that it happens while you guys are still on the air.
22: Trying to back time it to the top of the hour.
13: What a trooper. Oh, my gosh. Hey, give our best to your mom and pop and stay in touch, all right?
7: I absolutely will. Thanks, guys.
5: All right. Okay. Hey, Katie.
13: Good luck.
5: Katie, one big push and just shoot him out.
7: Michael. Thank you, Michael.
5: All right.
7: Spoken like a true doctor who knows what he's doing. Right on.
13: Oh, yeah. He chat GPT there. All right. Thanks, Katie. Wow.
22: I know. Such a big deal.
13: Oh, impossible to summarize.
22: No. There's the life before you had a kid and the life after you had a kid, and they are very different. And not including, and this is the part you just can't possibly know, all the changes that happen in your brain.
13: Mm-hmm.
22: I mean, because of course you can't know. Your brain changes. It literally changes.
13: Neurologically,
22: Your hormones change and your brain changes when you have a baby, when you have a kid. Men and women.
13: Mm-hmm.
22: The responsibility is never. You look at the world differently.
13: Yeah.
22: There's no understanding that unless you've done it.
13: Yeah, the fabulous Caitlin Flanagan, who's we mentioned, I guess last week, she wrote a great piece for the Free Press, has another piece out. It was for Mother's Day, and she was talking about how, you know, the question of to have a kid or not at all is a thing among young women. And she made the joke that women, young women, are looking at it exactly the way men have been telling women to look at things forever, logically. And, you know, and the pluses and minuses and blah, blah, blah. And that young women never get the, it is a miracle that will change everything about you in so many good ways. Talk. It's out of fashion. It's just the dollars and cents, convenience, career, vacation will become difficult.
22: Right.
13: I don't get to do things on my schedule anymore. It sounds like a net negative to me.
22: You're right. Nobody talks up the part that most parents talk about being the greatest thing that ever happened in your life.
13: Yeah. Why don't you poll, say, 1,000 parents and ask them if you could go back again, when you undo it?
22: Oh, God.
13: And look at that teeny tiny number. It's like a trial with no defense attorney. All you have is the prosecution of the idea of motherhood. Talking about women now, obviously. But the defense never gets to speak. It's a weird culture. It's partly that our media and so many of our idea shapers are of a monoculture.
22: I can't believe she called in while we're on the air.
13: I know.
22: Hours before she's going to have a baby.
13: I know.
22: Like maybe an hour before she's going to have a baby.
13: Yeah, we didn't ask her to.
22: No.
13: Yeah. Yeah.
22: Make it clear, we did not demand that she call in.
13: Oh, my God, no.
22: An hour before she's having a baby.
13: No.

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15: John Polk was my nemesis. 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
16: 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For years, I was the poster boy of the conversion therapy movement, the ex-gay who married an ex-lesbian and traveled the world telling my story of how I changed my sexuality from gay to straight. I wore the label of ex-gay with pride. That was all until, well, we'll get to that part.
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1: It's the call of the wild. Or maybe just the call of nature. But crowds,
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1: are going bananas for the baby boom at the LA Zoo.
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1: Megan Fox is the senior animal keeper. Now in her troop, 5 new infant great apes.
4: Some of these moms I've known for 30 years. To see them with their babies is just very special.
2: Look at the baby!
1: The zoo is now home to a baby gorilla, a baby orangutan, and 3 baby chimpanzees, all born in less than 5 months, all endangered species.
5: First of all, you can't be named Megan Fox and be a zookeeper. You got to change your name. You're probably born with that name, but there are famous sex bots with that name. Also, she had vocal fry. What a zookeeper has... the monkey was so amazing.
6: Time to feed the monkeys.
5: How LA is that? Even to work at the LA Zoo, you have to have vocal fry.
7: You've got to be world weary, cynical. You have to have ennui about your apes. Yeah. Well, it's fun, baby. Baby beasts. People love baby beasts. People love babies in general.
5: That's why we paired that with Katie's announcement that she's having a baby any moment. Speaking of cynical, Jon Stewart, pretty cynical about the coverage of the freaking hantavirus. Maybe we'll play a little bit from The Daily Show in hour 3.
7: Yeah, indeed. A couple of international flavored stories. First of all, Wall Street Journal with a piece about this ex-convict who was conscripted into the Russian forces, or he might have volunteered, I don't know, in that recruiting drive where if you did something completely heinous, but you're willing to go serve as machine gun fodder in Ukraine, we'll let you loose. But so he got conscripted into the army one way or another. He got half blowed up. He's missing part of his right arm, has 2 titanium plates in his head. And as they say, he might not seem like the best soldier to put in the vanguard of a military offensive. But for quite a few days last year, he was at the tip of Russia's spear, trying to pierce Ukraine's defenses in the kind of infantry assault that's yielding meager gains and heavy losses for Russian troops. And they describe his mission, which was just... spending human lives like I don't know what. Just horrific. Just a terrible strategy. Incredibly costly to gain practically nothing. But they did it over and over and over again. They make the point that this guy's short stint last year in the vanguard of Russia's army offers a glimpse of the tactics Russia is employing to eke out battlefield advances in Ukraine. And it's just incredibly expensive and futile.
5: Yeah, so... part of our problem in trying to exert deterrence around the world is we don't want to lose any soldiers, which is, you know, obviously good on one hand. My brother was in the military in war zones for a very long time. But, you know, you can't win battles without some willingness to risk lives.
7: Sure.
5: But, man, if we lost 100 guys like this weekend in Iran, it would be the biggest story in America.
7: Mm-hmm.
5: Russia is losing 20 to 30,000 guys killed or wounded every month. 20 to 30,000 a month.
7: Wow.
5: And have been for years.
7: So they mentioned Putin at the Red Square military parade the other day, the Victory Day parade. He reiterated his commitment to a Russian victory, but also suggested the war was drawing to a close. There are signs that his army's methods are losing even their limited effectiveness. Losses are so heavy that this fella who we're talking about, a former heroin addict who was jailed on drug charges after his previous frontline stint and injury, rejoined the army in return for freedom after 6 months service. He said he and many in the Russian army think the war is a deliberate campaign to purge society of those on the lowest rungs, culling the downtrodden, the homeless, and the prison populations.
5: Wow.
7: 'Cause they can't figure out why you would spend the lives on so little gain, unless that's the point. Not a bug, it's features, they say. And Ukrainian soldiers are baffled by the number of Russians pressing forward under fire. It's like shooting sitting ducks.
5: God, that's brutal.
7: Can you imagine? The Ukrainians are saying, what are they doing? We're just going to kill those guys. Here they come again.
5: Yeah.
7: I guess we'll kill them.
5: That wow. is so brutal.
7: Yeah, it is.
5: That is the history of Russian wars, though. They've won a lot of wars or a lot of battles that way.
7: You want something a little more life-affirming? How much do I love this story? The world's most surprising capitalist makeover is underway in Sweden.
5: I read about that.
7: Shaking up the cradle to grave, huge government, huge spending, huge tax system, embracing individual initiative, capitalism, free enterprise.
5: Lower taxes.
7: Yeah.
5: Finally, the country that the Bernie Sanderses of the world have been throwing at you your whole life works in Sweden, a tiny little monochromatic country.
7: Right.
5: And it only works for a while is the thing with socialism. Socialism does work really cool for a little while. Problem is it doesn't have legs.
7: Yep. Yep. Today, nearly half of primary health care clinics are privately owned. One in three public high schools is privately run, up from 20% in 2011. School operators are listed on the stock exchange. And they make the point that Sweden's experience has lessons good and bad for other rich countries, including the U.S., where Zoran Mamdani is trying to turn New York into Sweden. And the capitalist makeover has allowed Sweden to do what few industrialized countries have managed in recent years, hell ever, shrink the size of the state. It's enabled the government to sharply lower taxes, and economists say has sparked a surge in entrepreneurship and economic growth. Wow, the free market's better than government control. Damn, I wish we'd known that.
5: I wonder how that happened. I mean, how did the laying around retiring at 50 crowd decide they're willing to embrace the free market, which is not as comfortable?
7: We could dig into this more. There's quite a bit to be said, but their total social spending has fallen to 24% of their gross domestic product, which is similar to us. We spend about 24% of our GDP on social programs. We borrow a lot of it and make our kids pay it off later or inflate away the debt. But that's well below 24%, well below the over 30% for countries like France and Italy.
5: We got this text before we take a break. If Katie has her baby before the end of the show, I'll eat my husband's truck. A reference to a bet I made years ago. My labor was 26 hours, but prayers for all the details for her to hope it goes great.
7: Yeah.
5: 26-hour labor.
7: That was like Judy. Oh, it was not good.
5: That's a long time.
7: Yeah.
5: All right, we got more to come. Hope you can stick around. If you miss it, get the podcast, Armstrong and Getty On Demand.
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12: The House Ethics Committee providing an update into the investigation into Florida Congressman Corey Mills. Chairman Michael Guest says that the subcommittee expects to receive additional relevant documents and testimony in the coming weeks. The House Ethics Committee is looking at Mills for various allegations of dating violence and violating campaign finance laws. South Carolina Congresswoman Nancy Mace has led the charge to expel Mills. She filed an expulsion resolution on April 20th. Florida law Lawmakers back to work in Tallahassee today for a second year in a row. The Republican-led chambers were not able to come to an agreement on passing a budget during the regular session. Democratic caucus leader Fentress Driscoll.
13: And I've not heard anyone from either chamber say that a consensus on the budget will be reached in a timely manner without the usual Republican infighting.
12: If the House and Senate reach consensus, then it goes to the governor's desk for line item vetoes and his signature. Attorneys for one of the victims killed in the 2025 Florida State University campus shooting is naming ChatGPT's AI chatbot a co-conspirator in a massive lawsuit.
14: I don't know if there's enough zeros to put on that, but we're going to fight for every single cent that it's worth, And we're also going to fight on behalf of Ms. Chaba to create the change she wants to see.
15: Attorney Bakari Sellers says ChatGPT should have escalated to human intervention after the shooter, Phoenix Eichner, allegedly asked for instructions on how to carry out a mass shooting, which led to the murder of Tiru Chaba. He says the trillion-dollar company must pay for failing to warn the general public about the known dangers of their product. OpenAI insists they are not to blame because their system only provided factual information. Two South Florida police officers suing A-list actors Ben Affleck and Matt Damon for defamation over their too-close-to-home portrayal of the officers in the movie The Rip. With Florida's News, I'm Karen Curtis.
16: Consumer prices jumped more than expected in April. The Consumer Price Index released today by the Labor Department shows the annual inflation rate is at 3.8%. That's up from 3.3% in March. That's the highest in 3 years. President Trump leaves Washington today en route to Beijing, where he'll be meeting this week with Chinese President Xi Jinping. The ongoing war in Iran is expected to be discussed as China and Iran have a close strategic partnership. A ceasefire between the U.S. and Iran is still technically in place, but President Trump warned Monday it's basically on life support. Actor Jalen Best will be lacing up the gloves to play the late boxing legend Muhammad Ali in the upcoming Prime Video series, The Greatest.
17: I'll prove to the world that I'm still the fastest, the prettiest, the most classiest, the most scientific, the greatest fighter of all time.
16: He's got the backing of producer Michael B. Jordan and Ali's wife, Lonnie Ali. I'm Michael Kastner.
18: Looking at some slowdowns right now, westbound on I-4. For those traveling between 21st Street and 275, both 275 and I-75 are currently up to speed north and southbound in the Tampa area. Traffic moving well for those taking US 19 and US 301. If you come across any major traffic problems, make sure you're calling the traffic tip line at 866-545-9595. With traffic, I'm Samantha Canning.
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6: Do you identify with one particular party or the other? And if you do, how do you reach kind of everybody?
23: Yeah, thankfully it's a nonpartisan race, but if there was a letter next to my name, it would be an R, but that R would stand for results. I'm coming in here with no tribal politics. I'm coming here to represent all Angelenos.
7: Who that? It's Spencer Pratt, reality star and fed up Angeleno running for the mayor of the great city of Los Angeles. And getting a hell of a lot of attention for several different reasons.
26: Mark Halperin predicts he's going to be Pratt will be the next mayor of L.A.
7: Oh, is that right?
26: Yeah.
7: Yeah.
26: His house burnt down, Mr. Pratt. That's part of his appeal. Look, my house burnt down and they ain't doing nothing.
7: Yeah, it's impossible to rebuild in spite of Gavin Newsom and Karen Bass's utterly, horrifically dishonest and unfulfilled promises. Yeah, and, you know,
26: I don't want to get sidetracked, but do you know why did they cancel the debate tomorrow night?
7: No idea.
26: Some weirdness. I'll have to look into that.
7: No idea. So, yeah, he has been doing great in the debates. He's a colorful character. His manner of speaking is entertaining. But
26: an entertaining reality star, you say. In politics, you say.
7: But his sincerity is... Nobody can doubt it, I don't think, about concern for his city. And coming up, perhaps the boomerangiest, backlashiest ad in the history of politics run against him. But we'll just start with AD Michael. Here he is doing a podcast talking about, you know, problems he wants to fix.
23: So when I'm mayor, my plan is first 3 weeks, signs up across the city. No more nakedness, no more drug use, no more robbing, no worse.
27: No more burning dogs in the street.
23: No more dog abuse. Yeah. Very on every sign, on every bird. So that, and we're going to go around, we're going to warn everybody, hey, got 3 more weeks of this. Like, clock's ticking. Just keep telling everyone, just so the people that are aware, they're like, oh, wow, there's a new mayor in town. They may start leaving. And then when the 3 weeks, or maybe we'll even do 2 weeks, maybe people will want it faster. And then once we start enforcing the laws, boom, streets will be back.
7: That's the flip side of the clip we played for you last week of a drug addict in Seattle. He was testifying in front of, I think it was the city council, but he was saying the reason there are so many drug addicts here, and I was one for years, is because you make it so easy and comfortable to be a drug addict. And nobody gets arrested for breaking the law. If you're a drug addict, you can just laugh at the law. Stop doing that, Seattle. That's what Spencer Pratt is saying about Los Angeles.
26: I wish we could get Spencer Pratt an Armstrong and Getty t-shirt that says enforce the law, since that's what he's running on.
7: Right, yeah. And it works. You know, the L.A.'s, well, I was going to make a joke about San Francisco. Hillier cousin to the north, San Francisco, elected Mayor Lurie.
26: And I assume all they did to make, you know, you go to Union Square and walk around now, you don't see a homeless person. They just enforced the law. They said, you can't be here.
7: Right.
26: Where am I supposed to go? Somewhere else, which is what I've been advocating for years.
7: Yeah, the Tenderloin, which is its own problem. But I think it is absolutely defensible that a city prioritize, you know, its sections as kind of a...
26: Hell yeah.
7: A midway measure. You got to start somewhere.
26: Absolutely.
7: Yeah. All right, next clip.
23: People forget is they can't lower the cost of goods. The only thing you can do to make things more affordable as mayor, which I will be able to do, is put more money in people's pockets. We need to put more revenue in the city. We're over here, they're always asking me, how are you going to balance this budget, Spencer? There's going to be no money to do us. We should be the number one city in the world. We should have money shooting out of ATMs. We're Los Angeles. There will be plenty of money when we let the systems work, when we let business work. How can you let business work if you have drug addicts going number two and number one in front of every cafe? We lost over 100 restaurants in LA, not because they weren't good food, because you have drug addicts scaring people to go out.
7: He's running against Karen Bass, utterly cynical political hack, slave of the unions, you know, et cetera, and a democratic socialist by the name of Nithya Raman. Ramen.
26: So there was supposed to be yet another mayoral debate tomorrow night, and I just kept reading how it collapsed because everybody was unavailable. But that seems to be the case. I don't know how you're not available. Like, you schedule something else the night of a debate, but current Mayor Bass is not available, including Pratt, who said he's got a scheduling conflict. So they just canceled the debate. I thought when I originally heard it that, well, of course, Mayor Bass doesn't want a debate to happen because Pratt's doing really well all the time. And it just lets people, hey, that guy wants to enforce the law and get the drug addicts off the street. And she doesn't want anybody here.
7: Right.
26: But anyway,
7: right,
26: the debate fell apart.
7: Let's skip to 84, Michael.
23: My first 100 days is going to be enforcing the law and making moms feel safe with their kids at parks, in front of their schools. You cannot give zombies these, yes, they were human beings, but once you go on fentanyl or super meth, you're no longer a human being. It's not about, we need more beds, not inside safe, not more affordable housing. No, we need medical mandatory treatment.
26: That is so clearly true. We've been saying this, by the way, for many, many years, but I don't know what the answer is for somebody whose brain is fried and they're standing on the corner stealing from you and threatening you. I don't know what the answer is, but letting them hang out there is not the answer.
7: Right. Right. Enforce the law. And unless you're part of the cult of suicidal empathy, all these things are utterly clear to you. And it's suicidal empathy, partly because it gets you hurt and killed and deteriorates your city. But it's also homicidal empathy. And a number of folks on the center left have woken up to this and are speaking out about it. Easing a young person into death on the pavement is not compassion. Making it easy to be a drug addict until finally they overdose on fentanyl and nobody's around with the Narcan. Or if you overdose on other stuff, Narcan can't bring you around. That's not compassion. And what twisted, sick conscience is that seen as compassion? Then I promised you the boomerangy anti-ad. This is just part of it. It's entirely financed by the public employee unions who own the city of Los Angeles government, along with a couple of progressive organizations that get paid by them, and the state government of California.
0: Republican Spencer Pratt is the last thing Los Angeles needs for mayor. Pratt opposes using taxpayer money to build brand new houses for our unhoused neighbors. Pratt thinks LA needs thousands more police officers rather than more social workers. And Republican Spencer Pratt thinks public employee unions should have less power.
7: He does? Well, when's voting day? How soon can I vote early? Can I vote twice? Probably.
26: That's supposed to be a knock?
7: That's an attack ad.
26: Wow.
7: Had the scary music. That's how you can tell.
26: Wow.
7: Had the scary violins. The violins of nastiness. Wow. I'm heartened to hear Halpern say he's got a real shot. Because I'd heard that in the polls, it wasn't nearly as impressive as the buzz. But local polling is notoriously unreliable.
26: Right. Yeah. Because we all know how off a lot of national polls have been, and the sample size and the methodology and the money spent to try to come up with good numbers way beyond anything you get in one city.
7: Right. It'll be interesting to see what sort of skullduggery takes place electorally, vote harvesting stories and papering apartment complexes with ballots and then not really checking signatures, that sort of thing. Oh, well. Enforce the law.
26: I have another comment on that, but I'll tell you about that after tell you about Simply Safe, which you might need to have because you live in a town where they let drug addicts walk around on the street still, and they might break into your house and steal your stuff. It's going to be a lot harder for them to do it if you got all the cameras and sensors and all the different stuff that comes with Simply Safe.
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3: Yeah, I was going to talk about that more, but I don't want to talk about it anymore.
7: Hey.
3: There'll be more times to talk about that in the future.
7: Talking a little bit earlier of how driving the most, you know, environmentally safe car available in America, really, the Tesla, now codes conservative.
26: Right.
7: Because of Elon.
26: I know that because I get flipped off on a daily basis practically driving my Cybertruck around. I didn't know the thing you said, though, that cheating in school with AI is trying to crack down on them is considered right wing.
7: Yes. Reading something Nellie Bowles wrote about with the arrival of chatbots, they're having to confront what the heck college is and what it's good for, because everybody's cheating their way through. There was an article in The New Yorker on will AI make college obsolete? And in New York Magazine, one called Everyone is Cheating Their Way Through College. So anyway, she writes, there's an easy solution to all the ChatGP cheating. That's kind of clever, which is to make kids take tests in person, pen to paper, ass in seat. But colleges are now run by people who think that's crazy, unfair, and wrong. What about the kids with no hands? And every student has a letter from a doctor saying they have a condition that bars them from timed exams.
26: Yeah.
7: And it's amazing. The more elite, quote unquote, the university, the more the kids get exemptions from taking exams in time.
26: And you see, you're going to go out and get a job where they're going to say, I need this report by Friday to make a sales presentation. And you can't say, yeah, I can't do timed things like this because of my anxiety.
7: A young law student who I'm well acquainted with was talking about how some of the people who are whooping arse in the class rankings get lots of extra time.
26: Wow.
7: And my friend who is in law school is a very compassionate person. But when I said, you know, when a client says I need this by this afternoon, there's no such thing as I'm going to need extra time. I have a note from my doctor. Oh, my God. We are so we're serving our children so badly by coddling them like this. Anyway, let's see. Reading on. Anyway, two great essays this week, which I mentioned. Here's the crazy part. The one, The New Yorker, will AI make college obsolete? For the crime of writing that New Yorker piece, Jay Kang has been the villain of Blue Sky all week, the notorious lefty social media site. He wrote this very funny take on X. Blue Sky really is the weirdest social media site ever created. It's like the most toxic liberals built themselves a prison, then locked themselves up in it, and now have 10 riots a day. Why would you do that, LOL? And then she writes, fascinating how the next tech wave is shaking out politically. Electric self-driving cars that will make less air pollution and are safer are being coded as right wing and using artificial intelligence in school, which undermines the entire existing knowledge economy and might turn our brains into banana puree, is being coded as left wing. Very curious outcome. The anti-knowledge, anti-testing movement has gone so far that it is now comfortable letting kids just not think at all. Full brain death is the most equitable result. Blah, blah, blah. It, blah, blah, blah, blah. Education solved. Playing field leveled. Moving on.
26: That'll be an interesting one to follow. I didn't realize that was going that direction.
7: Yeah.
26: There's some pushback happening in the legal world around that Michael Jackson movie that my son liked so much. Among other things we'll talk about coming up. Stay here.
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33: So on Friday, after 3 days of reinsurance, I give you Nightline.
34: A dream vacation turning into a floating nightmare. Authorities now working to stop the spread and track down passengers who've already left the ship, including to the U.S. The looming question, could this become the next pandemic?
33: They got me again. And by the way, did you check out the percussion on that? Could this be the next pandemic? The question of whether it was going to be the next pandemic had been asked and answered for 3 days.
26: Yeah, and that's a week ago. Right. And they continue to do it. Last night I saw it on the news. Is this the next pandemic? Again. And then they go to an expert and says, not even close. Not a chance. All the experts say exactly the same thing. So what are we doing here?
7: What are they responding to?
26: I don't know.
7: What's motivating that?
26: I do not know.
7: I mean, because viewership of one evening news or the other is fairly loyal. So aren't their listeners, their viewers saying, y'all told us this last night and the night before.
26: Last week.
7: Right.
26: Anywho, I'm glad John Stewart picked up on that. Coming up, what's a booty rumble? A booty rumble is something Michael Jackson would do with little boys.
7: Oh, what now?
26: According to 60 Minutes Australia in a new piece that they've got out. I have a feeling this is kind of pushback against that movie that left out all the child sex stuff.
7: Yeah.
26: Let's not forget who he is. Okay. There's some details here I've never heard before.
7: Oh, boy.
26: Coming up.
7: Oh, boy.
26: Booty rumble.
7: Getting back to the question of elections and ballot harvesting and blanketing apartment complexes with ballots, which is the practice in Cal Unicornia, among other places. Got this great note from JT. On Monday, you guys mentioned you need to show an ID in order to get, a listener emailed in that they have to show ID in order to get their post-op medications at a pharmacy where people are abusing, like, deadly drugs right outside. And so why has he got to jump through the hoops? Story went in a different direction, but it got me thinking about the whole fake accusations about voter ID, i.e. claims by Dems that voter ID is racist and will disenfranchise millions of Americans. Isn't it 1,000 times worse to be denying people their prescription medication for the lack of an ID, which everybody seems to be able to come up with? Yet there's no great progressive outcry based on the idea that people don't get their medications for lack of an ID. Doesn't that tell you everything you need to know about people opposing voter ID?
26: Well, it's just politicians. They don't even represent their party because 70% of Democrats and black Democrats and everybody is in favor of voter ID. It's just people in control of the party that fight it.
7: Do you think it's to make voter fraud easier? Or because they know the very small number of voters who can't come up with an ID are virtually all Democrats?
26: I think it's that one. I think it's that one.
7: Yeah, maybe two-thirds, a third. Backwards, a third, two-thirds. I don't know with authority. But there has to be an explanation for why you oppose something that's overwhelmingly popular.
26: It's all a booty rumble as far as I can tell.
7: Oh, boy, stop saying that.
26: Just teasing ahead to the Michael Jackson story again.
7: Well, I just saw Zoran Mamdani brushed aside a question of whether his virulent anti-Israel rhetoric is contributing to all the attacks on Jewish people in New York. He brushed it off, brings up London. A couple of Jewish guys got stabbed, and they asked a prominent Muslim media guy about it. And he said, yeah, well, it becomes more complicated because, of course, many people in the Jewish community do support Israel, and that becomes a problem. I think we need to be able to have these conversations.
26: Oh.
7: But at the same time, all agreeing that violence is never the solution.
26: Wow.
7: Wow.
26: Not forgetting who Michael Jackson was coming up.
1: Armstrong and Getty.
26: Every spam call, every scam text, every sketchy email with your name, each one starts the same way. 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
2: With the redistricting issue behind them, Florida legislature is back in Tallahassee today to hammer out a state budget. Currently, the House, Senate, and governor are a couple of billion dollars apart on the proposal. Democratic Representative Fentress Driscoll.
5: And I've not heard anyone from either chamber say that a consensus on the budget will be reached in a timely manner without the usual Republican infighting.
2: If the House and Senate reach consensus, then it goes to the governor's desk for line item vetoes and his signature.
6: My pity.
2: Two South Florida police officers suing A-list actors Ben Affleck and Matt Damon for defamation over their too-close-to-home portrayal of the officers in the movie The Rip. Orlando is taking steps to save dozens of swans from a bird flu outbreak in Lake Eola. The remaining 40 swans are now being moved to Lake Butler. With Florida's News, I'm Karen Curtis.
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1: 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And on today's program, we're going to talk about going beyond IRA and 401k accounts. 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And we're going to go beyond the basics of IRAs and 401ks. Steve and Elizabeth, where shall we begin?
17: Well, before we start, Elizabeth, don't you think as co-founders of the Holland Group, we should get our own reverb switch every now and then so we can do that, those great echoes like Schnitt does?
0: No, I love the fact that Schnitt is the radio guy, so he can do all that fancy stuff.
1: Listen, you can order the reverb switch on Amazon Prime if you want
0: to. Oh, gosh. Yeah. No, then I'll hear, Elizabeth, Elizabeth, Elizabeth, Elizabeth.
1: They'll even deliver between 4 a.m. and 8 a.m. tomorrow morning, all right?
0: There you go.
17: Beautiful.
0: But, you know, what you're asking about beyond IRA and 401 accounts, you know, the wisdom of it, a lot of people, and I'm very grateful for it because this is what we do every single day, but shows like this, they give us a phone call because they don't know what to do with their beyond having that IRA or 401k.
17: Right, right.
0: And, you know, they just kind of get stuck there. So you're right. Most retirees think, you know, these accounts are like a saving bucket. But we like to call them segments of retirement income because we know when we do a planning, we want to make sure that their retirement segment of income is so important for them to follow. It's a real reality for a lot of people, and we love doing this. We enjoy doing this. You know, most people can actually transform their wealth into this fantastic retirement plan. And that is something that most people, everybody wants a good retirement plan.
1: Let me tell you right now, I've observed the Hollands for a long time. They would rather work on your retirement plan than go on vacation. All right.
0: You're right.
26: That's pretty true.
1: All right.
0: And we have canceled trips because we want to stay in the office and do things like that. You're absolutely correct. So if you understand how to coordinate these contributions, for example, your withdrawals, right, your taxes, your income strategies to put together, and if this becomes so overwhelming that you don't know exactly how to, you know, combine it and to align it, as most of us do with our alignment, this is what we do, right, Steve?
17: Yeah, absolutely. And, you know, I've said many, many times that a 401k is a lot like going into a restaurant. You know, you go into a restaurant, the first thing they're going to do is give you a menu, and it's pretty clear what you have to do. You have to pick from the menu. And if you don't see anything on the menu that you really like, guess what? You're out of luck. You better find a new restaurant. So some of these 401ks, we're warning people all the time, stay away from these target plans. Most of them are terrible. If you have elected a target plan inside your 401k, you need to call us because we're going to dissect that and show you really what you have. You're going to be shocked as far as what is really inside your target plan. But let's break it down. What has happened over the years? Well, the reality is simply this. Fewer than 25% of the workers out there have a pension. Now, when we go back to the 80s, it was 65%, 60, 65%. So big, big difference now. And that means your 401k, your IRA, your simple plan, your SEP plan, your 403b, whatever type of 401k or whatever type of retirement plan you have, it's not a supplement anymore. It is your retirement plan.
0: And Steve, you mentioned in the 401k, you mentioned, you know, a SEP IRA and Roth IRA. Let's not forget that we have a lot of people call us in reference to the FRS for the Florida State.
17: Right.
0: And also, you know, they're in the drop program, and this is something that they need help with.
17: Right. And of course, not to mention the terrible, the awful thrift savings plan, you know, our country's largest employer, which is the government. You remember, for like 20 years, they had three options.
0: Yeah.
26: Yeah.
0: Try TIAA. So I told you this a couple of days ago, was it yesterday? That in order for one of our clients, new clients, to do a rollover, they want to fax them the paperwork. No, seriously.
3: Yeah, you know, faxes still exist in a couple of sectors, like,
17: right,
3: you know, sometimes with doctor's offices.
0: Oh, really?
3: And medical records and some prescriptions. You know, a lot can be, as far as prescriptions, it can be done electronically, but the other method is, you know, they're still faxing things, but... You know, as far as, and there's some other areas where they still want a fax machine, and it's like, I threw mine out like 10 years ago. What about you guys? Do you guys still have a fax at the office?
0: Yeah, we do. What we have is a copy, a scanner, a fax. It's like all in one.
3: And are there some institutions that still want a fax that you deal with?
0: Yeah, the TIAA one.
3: Yeah.
0: You know, they wanted, I mean, they wanted to send a client by fax. And the client says, I don't have a fax machine. Can you email it to me? I'll print it and I'll fill it out.
17: But the TSP, the Thrift Savings Plan, they don't acknowledge a fax machine. You can't download anything from their website. They do everything through the post office.
3: Well, I was going to say, through DNA, you got to send blood vials.
17: All
3: right, folks, get a hold of the Hollands. Trust me, it is very easy. No fax machine required. Just call the Hollands at 727-228-6449. That's 727-228-6449. It is an easy process. 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This is complimentary. 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And the Hollands are happy to give you some knowledge here. 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What do we need to know about understanding retirement account control?
0: Well, you know what? It's pretty much like, MJ, you love music. Steve, you love music.
17: Absolutely.
0: I'm going to just say it. Think of it like running a symphony. You know, you've got the violins, you got the drums, you got the horns. And think of it this way. Each account has a role to play. So each investment, as we were talking about, segments of your investment, of income, you know, but without a conductor, someone telling you exactly how to facilitate that or how to make it happen, you know, it's just a bunch of noise. Steve, you played in a band recently in T-Mobile Center in Kansas City with the band.
17: That was pretty cool,
0: And you being the drummer, they all were looking at you for a key to when to start, when to jump in, when to start singing.
17: That's right. I got to click those sticks, and then we jump in, and then they look at me like, I wonder if his shoulder's going to fall off.
3: 2, 3, 4, like the click, click, that thing right there.
17: That's right. That's right. But you know what's crazy is the fact that to the average investor, they think, okay, I got this 401k, I've got this IRA, I got this Roth IRA, I've got these taxable accounts, and then all I have is a little bit of money in the bank, and I've got Social Security. You know, the fact of the matter today is 71% of workers are in what is called a defined contribution plan, which means they bear all the risk. And a defined contribution plan is a 401k. It is like an IRA. And again, pensions went away. And all these corporations said, yeah, when it comes to retirement, the risk is going to be on you, the investor, you, the employee. So you better get this right. And all of a sudden, you know, you've got to be a financial planner. You're given a list of stuff to invest in, and you got to figure it out on your own. And most people tell us, I have no idea. You know, I guess I'll just invest in long-term growth, or maybe growth in income, or maybe capital appreciation, or maybe they don't know. They have no clue what's even in these plans.
0: But Steve, you have to give them some kind of credit for the fact that they're listening to a neighbor.
17: Right.
0: They're listening to a coworker.
17: Yep.
0: And they pretty much say, you know, I asked a person who I was on the phone with a TIAA company. Please, just don't send me any hate mail. What happened is that they pretty much, we felt when we got off the phone, they were not very helpful.
17: Right.
0: And when it came to taking that survey after the call, it disconnected.
26: Nice.
0: So we couldn't really say what was going on. But keep one thing in mind. I feel so badly for a lot of people, and that's why our show attracts a lot of phone calls, because a lot of questions that we're able to answer. We're able to

0: That's
1: it. I heard you harmonizing in the shower.
0: I do harmonize in the shower, yeah. And it's perfect, right? Wouldn't you say? It's right on key.
1: So, MJ, you could jump in anytime.
0: All right, let's talk about the basics. Because here's the opportunity that everyone has in 2025. The base limit is when you put money into a 401k, $23,000, plus you've got this $7,500 catch-up contribution opportunity available if you are 50 years old or older. Now, this catch-up thing, $7,500 growing at 7% over 30 years, you're going to have an extra like $57,000 in your account. Elizabeth, you know I'm a big fan of catch-up.
1: Don't go there.
0: And mustard and mayonnaise.
1: Right,
0: but,
1: I'm sure.
0: No, but seriously.
1: He likes Duke mayonnaise, which I find, I don't know.
0: Mayonnaise is awesome. It is so much better than Hellman's. No. What would you say, MJ? Do you have a preference between Duke mayonnaise and Hellman's?
2: We did a test. Michelle loves to make egg salad.
0: Uh-huh.
2: And Michelle did a test, and we actually preferred the Hellman's mayonnaise in the egg salad versus the Duke's. 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Moving on. What about maximizing contributions? What do our listeners need to know?
0: Well, I think they really need to know, like we mentioned a few minutes ago, what the limits are. They have to really focus on the catch-up provision if they're 50 years or older. And remember one thing. You've got tax deferral working on your side. You're not paying any taxes right now. You will be taxed when you start to take this money out. But enjoy that tax deferral. But remember, that tax deferral, it's temporary. You've got to face the music someday. You've got to pay the taxes. The other thing we want to mention, yeah, you know what, Elizabeth, a lot of people, when we go over their 401k, they always say, it's growing really well. And I say, well, that's because of several things. Number one, we're in a bull market.
1: Yeah.
0: So everything's going up. Mm-hmm. But plus, you're feeding it. You're feeding it every other week.
1: Yes.
0: Because every other week you get paid. And not only are you feeding it, your employer is feeding it as well with the matching, which is fantastic. But you really should take a close look at your 401k. Again, my advice is really you should get rid of any type of investment that has the word target, that has the word income, that has the word growth in income, that has the word bond fund or fixed income. These are terrible investments. Doesn't mean they're terrible forever or they've been terrible for the past 30 years, but the bond market for the past 15 years has been terrible. And if you've got 30, 40, 50% in bonds inside your 401k, there's a pretty good chance you're going nowhere. You're not experiencing a positive return. And if you are, it's probably like 1.5%, 2% per year.
1: No, Steve, you mentioned the bond market. I just spoke with someone who mentioned to me that I really need to come and see you guys because pretty much 3/4 of my portfolio in my brokerage account is bonds. And yeah. I thought I was really terrible. And you also mentioned the fact that you're missing out on the employer's match.
0: Right.
1: So we call that free money. And yes, you know, this is something that we look at it very seriously. Please try to make that maximum or the minimum amount that where you can have that contribution. You know, it's really back to business when

0: You look at all of this and you realize that I need to really be conscious of my contributions.
1: Right.
0: You know, you know, for every year you put that aside and you go, you know, maybe next year I'll do this. Maybe next year I'll do it. We have called that procrastination to the extreme. But there, we know that millions of people out there leave millions of dollars behind because, you know, they just don't want to get involved with their employer's match.
1: Right.
0: And
1: right.
0: Walking away from that certainly is not going to guarantee you any kind of security.
1: Yep, very true. You know, the next thing we should cover really quickly is the asset allocation reality check. I also like to call this being in the wrong place at the wrong time. Here's what happens. We'll analyze someone's 401k and they'll say, hey, for example, I've got $900,000 in my 401k. Things are going great and I've got it all in stock because I'm going to retire, Elizabeth, next year. So I really want to put the pedal to the metal.
0: I know.
1: And we say, no, that's not a good strategy.
0: Yep.
1: Because if there is a serious sell-off, if there's seriously, or if there is a correction, a market crash, what have you, there could go 30, 40, 50% of your 401k value. And remember, you want to retire next year. I always use this phrase, you're not 35 years old anymore. So don't invest like a 35-year-old or even a 45-year-old. Look at a 45-year-old. What do they have? 20 more years of work, typically.
0: Accumulation.
1: Right? So you have to be very careful.
2: What about inflation that you always describe as the sneaky, silent thief? Inflation is a major component, something we've seen kick up dramatically
1: yep.
2: over the last few years.
1: Yeah, we certainly have. And, you know, when it comes to inflation, we compare it to blood pressure. You know, you can't see your blood pressure. You can't smell it. You can't really detect it unless, of course, you sit down and take your pressure.
0: You monitor it.
1: You monitor it,
0: yeah.
1: Right. It's the same with inflation. You really have to have an inflation adjusted strategy for your growth and or that future income when you call it quits and you're ready to retire.
0: So Steve, you just mentioned, you know, so if you're 35, you can swing, you know, on that fence and, you know, go back and forth. 35 is a great year.
1: Swing for that age. For that home run.
0: Yes.
1: Right?
0: Yep. But at age 65, you know, you need to be steady and feel like, okay, I'm really close to retirement. I need to protect my wealth, and I need to make sure my investment really is growing.
1: That's right. You got to play defense. You really do. Like it or not, you're going to have to employ a new strategy instead of just aggressive accumulation. You're going to have to focus more on capital preservation, having that income accessible for, or having that portfolio accessible for income.
2: This is just part one, folks. We have just touched on the subject. We hope you can join us for part two here on Retirement Success. But we've given you plenty to chew on. 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And Steve, Elizabeth, and Alicia will be happy to answer your questions.
3: Tampa Bay, this is Alicia Holland, DeBernardi here, advisor with the Holland Group. We are answering your question of the day, and I have Elizabeth Holland with me.
0: Well, thank you so much, Alicia. This has been a pleasure working with you. You know, I love the fact that you take the time during the day to answer questions, because you get so many questions and you handle all the questions and you pick what is going to be more conducive. Or I think you will want to ask you, how do you pick these questions?
3: You know, there are so many to choose from that I can't choose them all at the same time, but I keep them on my radar and save them.
0: Oh, okay.
3: Yeah.
0: All right.
3: Because I want to make sure we're really addressing the questions, the concerns, and what's on the mind of our listeners and viewers, because I always say it, that's such a perfect reflection of what is representing what even our clients that work with us are thinking and feeling. So pretty reflective of what's going on in the community here. So it's always good to try to get back to everybody as best as we can.
0: Well, good for you. I'm glad that you're on board. Okay, so tell me, who is the next listener?
3: Sure.
0: And where they're from?
3: Karen is from Seminole, and she wrote in to say, we're considering downsizing. Are there any financial benefits to selling our home and renting in retirement? You know, I know you have a lot you could talk about on this topic, Elizabeth. I just thought of one thing. I think about personal experience. I think about my mother-in-law, and that's one thing that she did. She sold her house, and she used the profit of what, of course, paid back the bank, the rest, what was left outstanding on that mortgage, and then the excess funds that was her true profit. She used that to live on, and it was spent down faster than she had anticipated. And I always say it.
0: So she'll be living with you and Anthony.
3: Anyway, so no. So I always say, and Anthony says it too, he wishes that what he knows now after working with us and being educated in this industry, he really wish he had that same knowledge back then to help out his mom. Because there's, let me give a few thousand here to this grandchild and help this one out and get, you need a new AC and you need this or that.
0: A new car.
3: Yeah. And she's such a giving, loving human being that she just put herself last.
0: Wow.
3: And she is renting in retirement. And I found the current place that they are living in now because I stuck to the budget and, of course, wanted to get them close to us. And, you know, one of the things that I think about is what she goes through, which is sometimes she does wish that she did not have a payment for living and that she didn't have a rent that had to be paid, even though it could have been. And this is a lot of what ifs, right? If she still had a mortgage, depending on when she locked in that mortgage rate at the time, it could be a low payment or
0: right.
3: It could be no payment right now.
0: Wow.
3: It's very hard to say.
0: Mm-hmm.
3: But right now she's still stuck with $2,200 a month to pay for her rent. So there's a lot of things that go into this. And it really does depend on all the other financial variables going on within your world, Karen, to really give you some good insight. Sometimes it's a great thing. Sometimes it works. Other times it does not always work because my mother-in-law is 78. Imagine being 78 when year after year, your health is not getting any better.
0: No, it doesn't.
3: And you have to physically pack up your home and move every 2 years.
0: Wow. So that's really not good. So Karen, I would have to say on just a quick comment on this for downsizing. You also, if you're able to downsize, are you going to use that money to invest when you pay off the rest of the debt that you owe to the bank, right? So basically, I have to say, it's really important for you to really speak to a financial advisor. Give us a call. Let's have a conversation. Let's go through this. Alicia, your mother-in-law is not the only person that goes through this.
3: Yes.
0: You see this quite frequently.
3: Yes, we do. All right, Karen, thank you for that question. And thank you, Tampa Bay. Keep those questions coming in.
1: Hey there, Tampa. 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
8: This is a Bloomberg Money Minute. With inflation shooting up 3.8% in April from a year ago, mostly on skyrocketing prices at the gas pump, the Trump administration is considering suspending the federal gas tax and just released 53 million more barrels of oil from the nation's stockpiles. That's in hopes of easing prices at the gas pump. Trump also looking to lower beef prices by lifting import levels. But with no movement on efforts to end the war against Iran and with the Strait of Hormuz still effectively shut to tanker traffic, oil is up 4%. It's at $102 a barrel. As for stocks, they are lower on that inflation report, which is raising the odds for a rate hike from the Fed. The Dow down 0.5%. The Nasdaq down 1.75%. The S&P is 1% lower. Chipmaker stocks taking a real step back today. That's after their recent run-up. Shares of Intel this hour down 10%. Qualcomm 12% lower. And Duncan taking aim at Tim Hortons, planning to open hundreds of locations across Canada. 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
10: Households have spent an extra $28 billion on gasoline since the war started. Wow. Now, that's about $260 per household. Mm-hmm. That's a very back-of-the-envelope number. Obviously, it depends on how much people drive. But still, it's taking a bite out of consumption. That's a deadweight loss.
11: Yep.
10: It doesn't go to other consumption. So it should reduce demand in other areas. But what I'm looking at here is what's happening in services. So as we anticipated, 2 to 3 tenths increase on shelter, that's going to normalize and dissipate over the course of the rest of the year. But so we're looking at shelter at 3.3. That's probably really normalizing at a closer to 3.0, 2.9. But transportation services, 4.3%. Is that enough to cause demand destruction? Okay. In which case, right, this isn't going to become a persistent problem.
9: But Gospel Constance Hunter at the National Association for Business Economics is financial media knowns like me and Paul quote 3.8% inflation. I am aggressively going to suggest that the inflation of the haves is different than the inflation of the have-nots. Discuss that within your public policy background at Columbia.
10: That's a really important factor. And going back to that job report, right, we're looking at wages that are not keeping pace with inflation. Wages for college-educated people are going up faster, so those supervisory wages are going up faster than the non-supervisory wages. We had some catch-up after COVID. That has gone away.
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12: That's Ryan Donovan, assistant professor at theater studies at Duke University.
13: If you think about Broadway 20 years ago, you know, Jersey Boys was hot. Mamma Mia was still playing. All of these shows that appealed to boomers. And now all of these 80s movies from Gen Xers' childhoods are big business on Broadway and in the West End. Beetlejuice, The Devil Wears Prada, The Lost Boys, Death Becomes Her, The Outsiders.
12: The shift comes at a time when the odds are stacked against new Broadway musicals. Staging one these days costs at least $20 million. While having a familiar name does not guarantee success, Donovan says one show he's been excited about might have you feeling nostalgic. Cats, The Jellicle Ball, a reimagined version of Andrew Lloyd Webber's Cats. Ah, the memory. Karen Moscow, Bloomberg Radio.
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6: Live from Washington, D.C., this is Balance of Power with Joe Matthew.
11: It's China or bust. Welcome to the Tuesday edition with President Trump set to fly to Beijing today for his summit with Xi Jinping at the end of the week, even as the Strait of Hormuz remains closed and a peace with Iran elusive. We're going to talk about the expert in the room here, Jennifer Welch at Bloomberg Economics, with her view on what's happening. And the impact of the war with Iran is now showing up in consumer inflation data. We'll get to that with Bloomberg's Michael McKee, with analysis this hour from our political panel, Geopolitics, with Jeannie Shanzano, our Bloomberg Politics contributor, and Lester Munson from BGR Group. And we start, as always, with a look at Wall Street. Let's get to the markets today. A little sloppy trade with Amy Morris. She's got it covered here in Washington. Amy, how's it going?
14: It's going into the red, Joe. Thanks so much. Yeah, that sell-off continues. We do check markets for you all day long here at Bloomberg. S&P 500 down 0.8%. NASDAQ down 1.5%. The Dow down 0.3%. The Russell 2000 index down 2.25%. 10-year Treasury yield at 4.45%. And the 2-year yield at 3.99%. Let's check the oil now. WTI crude oil is at $101 a barrel. Brent crude is closing in on $108 a barrel. The consumer prices jumped in April. That was led by higher energy prices. Consumer price index rising 3.8%, up from 3.3% in March, and the highest since 2023. That's one of the things the market's reacting to. The Fed also watching as inflation has run above its 2% target now for 5 years, while a stable labor market is removing any urgency to cut rates. eBay rejected a $56 billion takeovers offer from GameStop, describing the bid as neither credible nor attractive. eBay's board turned down the offer because of uncertainty around the financing plan, operational risks, and GameStop's governance. eBay shares little changed. GameStop shares now down about 2%. CME Group, the largest U.S. derivatives exchange, and Silicon Data are teaming up to create a futures market for computing power. And BlackRock's Larry Fink suggested the demand for computing power is so large, it will create a new asset class.
15: The United States is short power. We're short compute. We're short chips. And there are going to be shortages in all three. I actually believe a new asset class will be buying futures of compute. We just don't have enough compute power right now.
14: 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CME shares more than 1% higher. 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I'm Amy Morris. That's a Bloomberg Business Flash. Let's get to Balance of Power with Joe Matthew.
11: All right, Amy, thank you so much. Great to have you along for the ride today. Amy Morris will be back with more on the markets in about 15 minutes. It's worth keeping tabs today with the way this is shaping up here. And we're just getting some breakers that I should mention on the terminal. This just went red, and it's important when we consider the idea of a SpaceX IPO taking place in the weeks or months ahead. SpaceX and Google entering talks now to explore data centers in orbit. Data centers in space. The Wall Street Journal has the headline here. Google shares, which have been on a tear lately, are actually a little bit lower right now. We shouldn't read into it probably too far, but down less than 1%, $3 to $384 roughly. Sam Altman, by the way, taking the stand in the big Elon Musk suit over OpenAI. We've been deeply curious to have an ear on this testimony, and we'll let you know what we learn as we get ever closer to it. Thanks for being with us on the Tuesday edition of Balance of Power. This is an important day. The president's going to be wheels up in a little while as we cover the trip to Beijing here on Bloomberg Radio, on satellite radio channel 121, and of course streaming live on YouTube. Get in there at some point during the show. There's a lot we're going to want you to hear and see. Search Bloomberg Business News Live to catch our video stream. And of course, we'll welcome our global television audience to the program in hour two. Executive time for the president, a print interview, as they call it, on the guidance, and then the departure en route to Beijing. Without an actual time on the schedule here, although in the next couple of hours, he is expected to walk out of the South Portico. We'll see if he takes some questions. Unless he's coming out of the Oval, they'll have the motorcade lined up ready for him. Unless he's taking the chopper, we'll see. It's actually pretty nice out. I suspect he'll be flying to Andrews. And then it's a long ride. He's going to have a lot of people along with him on this trip. We talked about this yesterday, thanks to the great reporting of Jeff Mason at the White House. Just about every high-tech CEO in America, with the exception of Jensen Huang, going on this trip, beginning with Tim Cook, Elon Musk, and right on down the line. Even Micron and Qualcomm got the invite. There's going to be some heavy-duty meetings going on outside of the president's summit with President Xi. And, you know, he's been laying down the rhetoric in front of this visit for some time, talking about the strength of their relationship, the respect that he has for the leader of the second-largest economy in the world, as we remember the ways. Listen.
16: We're leading China in AI. And I'm going to go see President Xi in 2 weeks. I look forward to that, but I'll say I'm leading. We have very friendly competition. But it'll be a very important trip.
17: We're doing a lot of business with China and making a lot of money. We're making a lot of money. It's different than it used to be. But I'll be talking about that. That'll be one subject. But he's been very nice about this. You know, in all fairness, he gets like 60% of his oil from hormones, and I think he's been very respectful. We haven't been challenged by China. They don't challenge us.
16: We're going to have a meeting with President Xi. It's going to be, I think, quite amazing. He's been a friend of mine. I've gotten along with him very well over the years.
11: Sounds like we're going to have a slumber party at some point here. But as I read on the terminal, Trump faces emboldened Xi in China as Iran war clips U.S. leverage. Indeed, this now two-month-long war with Iran has changed the game here. And they'll have a lot more to talk about. Trade, tariffs, Taiwan, and maybe they'll intersect. And as the president gets ready to close the bags here, you know, you got to zip up the suitcases pretty soon to make this flight. We spent some time with a real expert who's had her eyes on this region and this administration for some time. That would, of course, be Jennifer Welch, who is our chief geoeconomics analyst at Bloomberg Economics and with us live in studio here in Washington. Jenny, it's great to see you. A lot goes into a trip like this, and you've been part of making plans in a prior administration for similar trips. Usually there is a playbook. There's a very clear set of expectations on what's already been agreed on. And in this case, we have neither. What is the president flying into?
10: So I think what he's flying into is 2 days of meetings, really more like 1.5 days with Xi Jinping, including sessions where it's just going to be the two of them, sessions where it's going to be expanded with senior members of their cabinets, the Chinese equivalent to it. And I think what's going to be on the agenda is what I would frame as relatively low ambition deals.
11: Okay.
10: In the sense of maybe they'll make some deals on soybeans, maybe they'll come up with this new mechanism, a board of trade to manage trade ties between them, but we're not talking about strategic changes in their relationship. We're not even talking about hammering out some of the major points of friction, like Iran, like the tech competition. They will touch on those issues, but I'm not envisioning them coming up with a strategy or a mechanism for really changing fundamentally those frictions.
11: Well, that's fascinating. Let's tick through these a little bit here, because that sounds like a letdown, potentially a letdown Donald Trump, if he cannot leverage President Xi, for instance, to help reach an end to the war in Iran. You don't see that conversation happening.
10: Look, I think President Trump will raise Iran with President Xi, but I also think he doesn't necessarily want to put China in the position of being a decision maker there, right? And I think President Trump is going into this with the idea that if he can walk out with some deals, Boeing jets, more soybeans, for example, maybe even more U.S. energy purchases, that's a win. And he's also, I think, very much looking forward to the pageantry of this visit, right? That he will be hosted for a major dinner. I think he said it's going to be wild, and he's asked Xi to make it even bigger than his last visit in 2017. We'll see, you know, what Beijing actually delivers on that front. But I think for him, the opportunity to travel abroad, to have the headlines be about something other than Iran, that in itself is a win. So I think he's actually probably pretty comfortable with where things things are likely to net.
11: Does she have an ask for Trump? You just closed the strait where I get more than half of my oil. What do we do about this,
10: I'm sure,
11: Mr. President?
10: President Xi will definitely be raising the blockade and China's deep concerns about reopening the Strait of Hormuz, ideally free and unconditional. They also are concerned about the idea of tolls or other sort of regulated passage through by Iran. And that's the message I'm sure that they have been sending to Tehran, including when the foreign minister was in Beijing recently. I think the second major issue that China's really likely to harp on is Taiwan, and in particular, U.S. arms sales to the island.
11: Okay, let's get into this. The president acknowledged it yesterday that it's going to come up. What does he mean when we're going to talk about weapons sales to Taiwan?
10: So I think what he means, but he left a lot of ambiguity gotten people uncomfortable. He said something similar back in February that also had us all spun up about, is he talking about negotiating U.S. arms sales to Taiwan with Beijing, which is explicitly against U.S. policy? I think what he meant, giving him a little bit of the benefit of the doubt, is more, she doesn't like the fact that the U.S. sells arms to Taiwan. We're going to talk about Taiwan. I don't think he meant we're going to, in policy, start to negotiate this issue with Beijing.
11: It's just two guys talking.
10: Yes. Now, to be clear, though, there are plenty of risks still there.
11: Yeah.
10: Taiwan, as someone who wrote the talking points for President Trump and President Biden on this issue, it requires a real delicacy and, frankly, pretty esoteric language that the average person would not necessarily come naturally to.
11: Sure.
10: And the risk that you have, especially with someone like President Trump, who likes to talk his own way about things and not necessarily rely on formal talking points, because if you deviate even slightly from that, it can send inadvertently a signal to both Beijing and Taiwan.
11: Somehow no longer the ambiguity that we're seeking. Will President Xi ask for a change in language from the president on this?
10: There's been reports dating back to last fall that he was going to pose this to President Trump when they met in Busan. I'm personally a little skeptical. I think that it would be a little bit below President Xi's level. It would also be sort of implying to President Trump that she is okay with the United States having a position on these issues, when China's policy for decades has been, this is an internal affair, stay out of it. And so to ask the United States to rephrase their language on it, that definitely comes up in lower level dialogues. But I think for Xi in a leader level meeting, he's probably more likely to focus on more material things like the arms sales. Now, I'm sure he'll raise it. And the risk, again, is that the difference between the United States not supporting Taiwan independence and the United States opposing Taiwan independence, those seem like synonyms to the average person.
11: Right, right.
10: In the context of Taiwan, they're actually pretty significant.
11: This is what I mean by expert view. Now, Jenny, you mentioned jets. It did jump off the page for some people when you see the CEO of Boeing and GE Aerospace, I believe, are both on this trip. You go all the way back to COVID and the reopening, and there was a hope in the first administration and then later in the Biden administration that this massive Boeing deal would somehow cross the finish line, and it's really never happened. Is this the time?
10: I think this might be the best opportunity.
11: China needs jets.
10: They've been trying to make the sale for a long time. This is the first presidential visit to China since 2017. As you mentioned, there have been a lot of senior level delegations. I recall when Gina Raimondo went out under the Biden administration, there was a lot of hope that she would get it over the finish line. I do think that there's more optimism this time around, including from Boeing, that they think that something might happen. And the administration, too, has talked about the likelihood of deals happening, although they couched a bit and said, maybe we won't announce them until after the trip. But I do think that there's the likelihood of something happening on that front. It's also somewhat easier for China to promise to make this big purchase when in reality it's going to take time for that delivery to happen. And it kind of like launches a process. That's often something we've seen in the past.
11: So let's keep watching the fine print. Jenny, thank you so much. She makes us smarter every day around here, including her whole team, the geoeconomics team at Bloomberg Economics. They're the best we have. Jennifer Welch, look for her on the terminal and online. Michael McKee comes in next as we turn to CPI. It's starting to warm up thanks to Iran. This is Bloomberg.
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14: April amid an ongoing climb in gasoline prices driven by the war in Iran and a jump in the cost of groceries. Consumer prices climbed a sharp 3.8% last month. The figures show how the impact of the war is hitting the U.S. economy as energy costs surge. Checking those crude oil prices now, WTI topping $101 a barrel, Brent crude nearing $108 a barrel, both WTI and Brent more than 3% higher. A chip maker sell-off driving stocks lower. We do check those markets for you all day long here at Bloomberg. The S&P 500 down 0.9%, NASDAQ down 1.6%, the Dow down about 0.4%, Russell 2000 index down 2.2%, the 10-year Treasury yield at 4.45%, and the 2-year yield at 3.99%. Let's check Bitcoin really quickly. It's down 1.8%, hovering around $80,000. 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I'm Amy Morris. And that's a Bloomberg Business Flash. Let's get back to Balance of Power with Joe Matthew.
11: All right, Amy, thanks very much. Spending the day with us here on the fastest show in politics as we connect the dots between Washington and Wall Street. Amy will have more on the markets in just about 20 minutes' time. Of course, connecting the dots between conversations on this program as well. You just heard from Jenny Welch talking about, of course, the closure of the Strait of Hormuz, how that plays into the president's meeting with Xi Jinping. And now we turn to the impact that the war is having on our economy here. You know, James didn't become America's producer just because he throws this whole thing together in the morning. There's thought that goes into this program. With some help from Francine Lacroix and, in a moment, Michael McKee. Francine sat down with none other than Jamie Dimon today. Of course, the J.P. Morgan CEO, and they're out there at the big J.P. Morgan Global Financial Conference in Paris to talk about the fallout here, which no one can really quantify because we don't know how this is going to end. Here's what Jamie Dimon said.
0: It's a big deal, and every day it gets a little bit worse. I don't know how it's been resolved. I hope it gets resolved in the interest of the United States and against the Iranian regime, not the Iranian people. But I don't know. But I read something that was very interesting, that China reduced their demand by 5 billion, by 5 million barrels a day. America increases exports by 3 million barrels a day. That 8 million has been for a lot of what was lost, and which is maybe why it hasn't been as severe as people think. On the other hand, inventories are coming down. You know, gas wells have been closed and stuff like that. So it just gets a little more serious every day. That day that it becomes a disaster has been pushed out quite further than we thought at the beginning.
1: Do you worry about the U.S. consumer? Are you seeing signs of stress anywhere?
0: I think the upper end, the top 50%, lots of money, jobs, wages going up, home prices going up, stock prices going up. They're spending like they should. You know, like they're buying, they're traveling. The bottom 30%, I'm going to say, is struggling a little bit. It's not a massive downturn. And of course, we'd like to help them, but their wages have not gone up. But more important than that, they still have jobs, and they don't have too much debt. They still have jobs, and that, you know, at the end of the day, what's going to drive consumer spending, consumer sentiment, that part of corporate profits will be jobs.
1: What do you worry about? I know there's also the president's meeting with President Xi tomorrow in Beijing. I mean, does that have implications for the trajectory of America?
0: I don't know, but I would suspect they'll come up with some, that'll be a friendly meeting with some positives from both sides. I don't think China's going to give them any major demands. I don't think we're going to make major demands. You know, we both have a lot of common interests. You know, anti-terrorism, anti-nuclear proliferation. You know, China is feeling its oats. You know, they have to deal with President Trump, so we'll see how it turns out.
1: Yeah, you had an amazing trading, actually, results. Trading was amazing in the last quarter. Yeah. How's it going now?
0: Well, I can't comment on that. But, I mean, from the last time Troy spoke publicly, it was fine so far, but I can't give you other information than that. So.
1: Give me a sense.
0: You guys can see every day, volumes
1: are high.
0: Yeah, and when volumes are high, all things being equal, it will be good for trade.
1: But you're part of it. I mean, it's you think it's going okay, because it depends on the kind of
0: when
1: trading that you
0: are high,
1: right?
0: You benefit. Trade is going to be very good.
1: Talk to me about AI.
0: Yeah.
1: So I don't know whether you've also played around with my thoughts. What did you see?
0: So AI, big picture, AI is going to cure cancers and reduce work weeks, and kids will live longer, and planes will be safer, cars will be safer, and less people die, and you'll have new drugs. It's going to be good. And, you know, but we've been using it now for 13 years. It does an amazing job in a very different thing. So we're going to deploy it to help our customers. There are two attributes that people worry about. One is Mythos. It's legitimate that this is so powerful and covers a lot of vulnerabilities. And we're all trying to figure out how to deal with it, not just for ourselves, but with all of our friends.
1: Yeah.
0: Big banks, small banks, you know, telecom, the government's on top of it. But a lot of the work that I've done by enterprise, they don't have the ability to do a lot of that. So I think, you know, Scott Bessent's running it for banks, and I assume they've done it for other people elsewhere. So we're all getting our hands around it. It is risky. Everyone, and we actually published, and people should look at this, like a list of what you can do now. Don't wait to get Mythos, because everyone's going to get it at one point, but you can't give it to everyone. They can't handle it. Or if it gets leaked out, it can be used by bad guys before we protected open source code and all our code. And so we need a little work. work to do to get it done right. And the other one is this job disruption where, you know, I just, that may be true. We should get prepared for it. We shouldn't be breathless. You know, and that to me is how do you create skills and reskilling? There will be a lot of jobs. And AI, cyber, advanced manufacturing, the trades, you know, and then we should make sure locally, and this is like, I mean, between government and business kind of collaboration, that we are prepared if it happens too much. Stop talking about it. Have a plan.
11: Stop talking about it. Have a plan. Jamie Dimon, fascinating conversation coming from Paris, the JPM Global Markets Conference. If you were listening on the radio, you might be wondering, why are we yelling? They were set up in the lobby there. Maybe we got a conference room for these two poor guys to have a conversation. Made some news there, though. Everything from Iran to AI. And this hits on the same day we get a CPI report that Wall Street's actually worried about now. This is the stuff that some economists have been predicting. The strait stays closed long enough. Forget tariffs for a minute. And it's going to start bleeding into even, yes, the core. U.S. inflation accelerating in April, as I read on the terminal, due to rising gasoline and grocery costs, exceeding wage growth, which I believe had its first negative read in years. Michael will let us know about that. CPI up 3.8% year over year. 3.8%. Gas prices? Talk about it every day here. We're at $4.50 nationally, up almost 28% over the past 2 months. That hits everything. That goes into your groceries. You know how that goes. Rents and airfares, yep, big increases. So if you're Kevin Warsh, what the heck do you want to do? By the way, how about this for timing? He's confirmed. Senate got it done. Not a shocker. The first of a couple of votes that will resolve with Kevin Warsh being the Federal Reserve Chair, confirming him to the Board of Governors. The next step is the big one, then the swearing in and the internal vote, if I have all that correct. The stages of the Fed Chair. A live view of the Senate as they get this done. That's why I told you, get on YouTube, search Bloomberg Business News Live. It's happening as we speak with Kevin Warsh, now confirmed to join the Federal Reserve Board of Governors. What a great time to have Michael McKee standing by. He's at World Headquarters in New York on this CPI day, and I guess this confirmation day. Michael, it's great to see you. How concerned do we need to be about these numbers? The strait, even if it reopened today, were closed, wouldn't be flowing normally for months. How bad can this get?
2: It can get a lot worse. I mean, Jamie Dimon reminded me of two quotes about having a plan. Tim Geithner always used to say, plan is better than no plan. And Mike Tyson said everybody has a plan until somebody smacks him in the face. And I think the president and the administration just got smacked in the face by economic reality. Wow. As you shut off the Gulf of Hormuz, the Strait of Hormuz, and oil prices are going to go up, which means gasoline prices are going to go up 5.4% last month alone. And then other things are going to start going up in price as well. And we saw that slightly with food, but some other products. So this is only going to get worse.
11: So does Kevin Warsh, newly confirmed, have a brand new pair of handcuffs on here?
2: Well, he's newly confirmed as a governor. He'll be confirmed probably tomorrow as the chair, although, as I understand it, they're moving into the cloture vote to set up that vote now. So,
11: this is these are the handcuffs that will keep him from cutting rates.
2: Exactly. He's not going to be able to come in and cut rates, even if he could convince the other 18 members of the Open Market Committee, which I'm fairly certain he can't. The markets wouldn't let him, not with inflation like this continuing to rise. So he's got to sit back and wait until there is some end to the war and some visibility into when prices might start coming down. Because the thing that's going to really make it worse is oil prices go up, they're immediate. But the second round effects, the things that you use petroleum for, are starting to seep into all of this. I noticed today J.B. Hunt, the big trucking company, stocks down tremendously. They use a lot of diesel, and diesel's up even more than gasoline. And that goes into these transportation costs, and the transportation costs are then passed on to the consumer. So this is going to be a problem for a while.
11: The transports are all having trouble here for good reason. And even if you start talking about eliminating the federal gas tax, and diesel is a larger tax, it's a drop in the bucket here. Fetterman, not a shocker, the only Democrat to vote with GOP. James got the vote here, 51-45. I'm guessing that's basically what you expected here, Michael, to kick off a 14-year term for Kevin Warsh. No other Democrats like this idea?
2: No other Democrats, and the idea that Fetterman would vote for him is not a surprise. He voted last night for cloture. What was a little bit of a surprise is Chris Coons, the Delaware senator, voted last night for cloture, but then today voted against Kevin Warsh. I'm not sure what you accomplish, except maybe moving it to the floor to get it over with. But right now,
11: voted for it before I voted against it.
2: Yeah, right now I suspect that we'll get a very similar vote tomorrow. They haven't scheduled it for tomorrow, but the expectation is it will be tomorrow for chair.
11: Average hourly earnings, I mentioned at the top of the conversation, Michael, in our remaining moment here, down 0.3 from the year before. That might not seem like a lot, but it's the first drop in 3 years. What do you do with that number?
2: You cry to your boss, I need more money. I mean, this was a report that showed the consumers
11: were
2: losing on both ends. You know, their incomes aren't going up now, and their outgo is continuing to rise. So it just makes it a worse political problem for the president. I'm not sure how much people pay attention to real earnings, inflation-adjusted earnings, but they know in their paycheck when it comes in, and they know when they have to spend the money at the grocery store or the gasoline station that things are not good.
11: This is Trump data, right?
2: This is all Biden Trump data. Yeah, this is all Trump data, okay. And all of the turnaround has been since the war started. CPI was moving lower. The Fed looks at PCE, which is runs a little bit lower than CPI, but is still going to be a big number for the month. And that's bad news for the Fed, bad news for consumers, bad news for the president.
11: I had to ask because we were arguing about that for like a year. This is Biden data, so this is Trump data.
2: This is Trump.
11: And we've got something to worry about here. Michael, great to see you. The great Michael McKee with us live from New York with $4.50 on average for a gallon of gas today, according to AAA. We'll have the markets, Amy, coming up, and we'll assemble our political panel next. Only on Bloomberg.
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14: It's 12:40 on Wall Street. I'm Amy Morris. The Senate has confirmed Kevin Warsh's nomination to the Federal Reserve Board of Governors in a 51-45 vote, granting him a 14-year term. The Senate plans to confirm Warsh as chair of the board later, with the chair's term running for 4 years. Inflation continues to accelerate. It happened in April amid an ongoing climb in gas prices, driven by the war in Iran and a jump in the cost of groceries. Consumer prices climbed a sharp 3.8% last month. The figures show how the impact of the war is hitting the U.S. economy as energy costs surge. The economy added more jobs than expected in April, with total non-farm payrolls rising by 115,000, well more than the 65,000 increase expected in a Bloomberg survey. The unemployment rate was unchanged at 4.3% in April. That's in line with Wall Street's estimates, but it does make the case for a rate cut more remote. We do check markets for you all day long here at Bloomberg. The S&P 500 is down 0.8%. NASDAQ down 1.75%. The Dow down about 0.25%. The 10-year Treasury yield at 4.45% and the 2-year yield at 3.99%. WTI crude now at $101 a barrel. Brent crude closing in on $108 a barrel. J.P. Morgan CEO Jamie Dimon says there is too much exuberance in the markets.
20: I think there's a little bit too much exuberance out there. It's not just the Middle East. It's, you know, Ukraine, Russia still there, America, China. There are a lot of these complex issues which may or may not affect the market. But then there are issues like inflation. You know, the today's print wasn't so good. But yeah, I think the market's kind of exuberant and it may not be completely justified.
14: 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Morgan CEO Jamie Dimon on the Bloomberg Talks podcast. 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I'm Amy Morris. That's Bloomberg Business Flash. Now back to Balance of Power with Joe Matthew.
11: All right, Amy, thank you so much for spending the day with us here on Balance of Power. She'll be back at the top of the hour, 1 p.m. Eastern Time, with another look at the markets here on this Tuesday edition of Balance of Power. Thanks for being with us. As Kevin Warsh, if you're just joining us, is confirmed to join the Federal Reserve Board of Governors, the nomination becomes a confirmation, and we're moving on to the next leg now, in which he would be voted in as chair of the Federal Reserve. Confirmed on that first leg, 51-45, John Fetterman, the only Democrat to get on board with Republicans, now voting on the motion to invoke cloture, which is the procedural vote that would come before the big one. that will leave him at the front of the Fed. Big news on the reflecting pool. You saw the president went down there with the motorcade in front of the Lincoln Memorial. You know, they're doing a big job redoing the floor, I guess, of the reflecting pool so it's blue. You know, it's a big job, and it's going to cost a lot more than, I guess, what was originally thought. The Interior Department has added more than $6 million to this no-bid contract to repair the reflecting pool. President had said, by the way, that, and he picked the contractor for this no-bid job. He said it would cost $1.8 million to paint it blue. Remember, he wanted it to be aqua at first, then he went with American flag blue. This was the company from Virginia, Atlantic Industrial Coatings. Interior adding $6.2 million to the contract's previous cost, saying it now plans to pay $13 million to the Virginia firm. And look at that. Where'd you guys get the pictures? If you're on, get on YouTube right now, you'll see what I'm talking about. I can imagine people suntanning on the side of the reflecting pool when this thing is done. Sam, thank you for showing us what I'm referring to here. And I'll tell you what. Lester and

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2: There was a wealthy man in Palm Beach who was offering young girls a way to make money. That man was Jeffrey Epstein, and he had set up a system designed to bring him underage girls. Local police and the federal government would investigate and, by their count, find dozens of victims. Epstein would become one of the world's most infamous predators, a man who could have faced decades in prison but served just 13 months in his own wing of a county jail.
5: Why would you cut this deal with Jeffrey Epstein?
2: Epstein's abuse would span years and cross state lines.
6: New York, Palm Beach, New Mexico, Paris, Virgin Islands, and each one of those residences is an alleged crime scene.
2: I'm ABC's Mark Remillard, and with a team of journalists from the ABC News Investigative Unit, we've traveled around the country to look at Jeffrey Epstein and the allegations of his horrifying abuse, to hear from the girls who suffered it, who are now women fighting to recover from it. Truth and Lies, Jeffrey Epstein.
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7: Google has officially opened its latest campus in Northern California. The tech hub in San Jose is big enough to accommodate thousands of employees. The state of Texas is suing Netflix. Texas Attorney General Ken Paxton filed a lawsuit that accuses the streaming giant of spying on Texans, including children, and collecting users' data without their knowledge or consent. Netflix is also accused of designing the streaming platform to be addictive. The lawsuit argues Netflix's autoplay feature creates a continuous stream of content intended to keep users, including kids, watching for extended periods of time. Paxton is looking for Netflix to pay $10,000 per violation of the Texas Deceptive Trade Practices Act. The Senate has advanced the nomination of Kevin Warsh to the Federal Reserve Board of Governors.
8: On this vote, the yeas are 49, the nays are 44, and the motion is agreed to.
7: Warsh has expressed caution about cutting interest rates this year, despite pressure from President Trump to lower borrowing costs. A new report says more needs to be done to protect senior citizens from being scammed through websites like Facebook and Instagram, Rory O'Neill reports.
9: The report from the Center for Countering Digital Hate found that 30 of the most active scam accounts drew more than 200 million impressions on Facebook, most of them from people over age 65. Celebrity images are often used to get someone to click on a link or call a phone number. Medicare-related scams are also common, with seniors promised things like free groceries, rent, or gas. Meta says it tries to remove scam accounts as quickly as possible.
7: Media entrepreneur Byron Allen has a plan to buy a majority stake in BuzzFeed. The deal was announced Monday. It will keep the struggling digital publisher afloat while making Allen CEO. Allen's deal would see the Allen family digital buy 40 million shares at $3 each for a total of $120 million. The deal should close by the end of the month. Yes, he's the guy who owns the Weather Channel. I'm Monica Nelson with your consumer and business news.
10: I'm Chris Jakimick. 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
16: I just instantly started freaking out, yelling to the world, what's going on? 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
13: From the frozen woods of Maine to the mountains of Montana, from an archery opener gone wrong in Wisconsin to a father's last walk through the Minnesota deer woods, each story begins with a hunter stepping into the wild, but not all of them come back.
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13: 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Blood Trails.
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0: Welcome back to Guarding Your Nest Egg with Mike Lester. I'm Cheryl White. Boy, we're glad you decided to spend some time with us today. I think you'll go away with a lot of great information.
1: Well, some time on your weekend.
0: Right? Yeah.
1: Well, listen, not our first rodeo, Cheryl. We know how this goes. I talk to people every single week. They have a routine, you know, on the weekend. Maybe it's a Saturday or Sunday. And like, no, I hear you every Saturday or I hear you every Sunday. And if you ask them why, well, it's because every Saturday, every Sunday, I'm driving here, right? Or I'm going there, right? Whatever.
0: Well, we're glad you're with us. And at the top of the show, I mentioned we'd be talking about precious metals.
1: Ooh.
0: I just like that, precious metals.
1: If you put the word precious in front of almost anything, right, it's kind of, you know, it elevates it.
0: Yep. So we're talking about gold.
1: Okay.
0: You know, we have been anyway over the past few weeks, actually the last few months, I guess, because gold prices have been going up so much. But I thought today we might talk about silver and see if silver is something that we might ought to look at as an investment. What do you think?
1: Also a precious metal.
0: Indeed.
1: Right. And then we've got platinum too. Well, I know, you know, might be a first-time listener or you've been listening for a long time. We do talk about silver and gold and precious metals on the show. I mean, for a lot of different reasons, but often I'll get asked at the office, Mike, what do you think? What do you think about gold? What do you think about silver? What do you think about precious metals? And what I think about it versus the advertising that's out there, it's a couple of different things. So I'll make this brief because listeners that have been listening for a long time, I don't want to sound like a broken record here, but we're familiar with silver and gold. I don't think we'd be as familiar if there weren't so many TV ads and radio advertisements about, you know, how you should invest in silver and gold because of all of these reasons. And it's a little far-fetched, you know. I mean, I've heard some statements that were kind of out there. I mean, I think once I heard something along the lines of like, nobody's ever lost money. And I'm like, well, that's not true. You can lose money investing in silver. You can lose money investing in gold. Is there a potential benefit in times of volatility because, you know, of how precious metals are viewed as an alternative to being invested in markets? Sure. Yeah, there's something called correlation with investments. And I'm oversimplifying here, but if you're correlated to what the stock market does, in other words, if you own stocks and the stock market's down, you're probably down. That doesn't mean gold or silver are down, right? Or platinum. And so that there's a diversification there. But the issue that we have with the advertisements, and the reason most people ask is because they keep hearing, oh, you know, everybody should have it as an allocation of the portfolio, but they're selling physical gold and they're selling typically coins, right? Or some sort of currency. And the reason that it's so different is currency falls outside of a lot of advertising rules, right, that you would have when it comes to investing. And there's just not a lot of regulation of it. So you can say almost anything you want about buying gold or silver as long as it's in currency form. And chances of somebody coming after you when it comes to the government for, I don't know, being misleading, right, in the advertising or something, it's pretty slim. What I would say is, yes, I think there's certainly opportunity with gold, silver, platinum, other precious metals. I don't have any, and I never will. Nothing against people that do, but I would never buy physical gold or silver. So that's currency, right? Gold coins or silver coins, that sort of a thing. The reason I would never do it isn't because I think it's a bad investment. The reason I would never do it is because it's an inefficient way to do it, right? So when you're buying the currency, you're going through, you know, effectively a broker and you're paying more than it's worth, right, in the moment that you buy it. And then when you go to sell it, you're selling it for less than it's worth. So you're paying to get in and you're paying to get out. And in some cases, you're even paying to have somebody store it for you, right? So it's tremendously inefficient. If my goal was just to have some protection, whether it was inflation protection or currency protection, or meaning like, you know, the dollar becomes, you know, worth less over time. I mean, if I was just looking for some sort of security, then I would just buy an ETF, right? So I could buy a gold ETF. One that comes to mind is GLD. There are others. I could buy a silver ETF. The one that comes to mind is SLV. There are others. Again, I'm not recommending those specifically, but you can trade in and out of those at the current value and not have to pay a commission to get in or out, right? Or you're not paying more or less than it's worth when you buy it, and you're not selling it for more or less than it's worth, and you're not paying anything to store it. And, you know, the people that broker the gold coins or the silver coins, I mean, I think they'd really rather you didn't know that. I mean, that's just the truth. So we use gold and silver. And I know you asked me about silver. You know, it's not as high. There's a lot of great ways, you know, to add it to a portfolio. But, you know, talking about this, Cheryl, and we've been getting a lot of calls because if you hear us on the radio now, the radio station also plays advertisements that we do during the week, right? And so we've been talking about some of the investments that we've been doing for some of our clients. And one of them, again, and I'll always have to preface this, this is not an offer right now. Okay, this isn't an investment that I currently have available, but it is something that we've done for some of our clients. And actually just recently we did a structured note, and gold and silver were in the note. Now it was actually the S&P, gold and silver. We used ETFs. So we used an S&P ETF, we used a gold ETF, and we used a silver ETF. ETF stands for exchange traded fund. This particular structured note, we had set it up for 4 years. We could have done 1 year, 2 years. We did 6 months. I did 4 years because, you know, for our clients looking for income or even growth, I just, you know, they figured they'd want that to last as long as possible. So we did 4 years instead of a shorter term. And what happened was it wound up being a 4-year structured note based on three ETFs, S&P ETF, a gold ETF, and a silver ETF. With structured notes, you can get downside protection. So we negotiated with the bank that underwrote it. We negotiated 40% downside protection. So again, I'll share the prospectus with anybody who's more interested. But basically what that means is that the principal is protected on the structured note as long as neither the S&P, gold, or silver are down more than 40% at the date of maturity. So if it's a 4-year note, that's 4 years out. And when we did the math on that, so a structured note at its core is a bond. Bonds pay a coupon. You think of it as interest, but it's basically, it's called a coupon. And the coupon on that was 18.8% per year, right?
0: Wow.
1: And, which is why, you know, that's why I wanted it to go 4 years, right? Instead of like one, you know, that's pretty good.
0: Uh-huh.
1: So again, it's not an offer, but if somebody wants more information, we would show you what we currently have. I would get you the prospectus. You know, structured notes aren't suitable for everybody. I'm not saying that. But if you didn't realize that there are investments out there that could provide, you're tracking the S&P gold and silver, you got 40% downside protection. It's designed to pay 18.8% per year for the next 4 years. If you didn't know that existed, right, and you were investing in something else, you go, well, I just don't want anybody out there going, dang, wish I would have known that.
0: Right.
1: Depending on when you call, I don't even know what we have, but we're doing these types of investments every month for our clients. And if somebody hasn't explained to you how they work, maybe it's right for you, maybe it's not. I mean, I need some time to give you the, you know, the good, the bad, the ugly, all of that. You can look at prospectuses, but just understand there are ways to invest. And in this case, we were talking about gold and silver, specifically silver. You know, you might be interested in something like that. Now, I don't think anybody's going to lose money on that investment that we did for our clients, but I don't know that, right? Mm-hmm. You can lose money. There is risk associated with it. But somebody should be explaining to you what your options are so you can decide for yourself whether you want that or not, right? Because if they just take it off the table and you never got a swing, you were never had an at-bat at even saying whether you wanted it or not, they just decided for you that, whatever, we're not going to do that. I see that too often. And it goes back to another conversation we had. You have to understand what the options are so you can make informed decisions, right? And it doesn't mean that these options are going to be right for you. But if you never had a chance to even consider them, that's potentially a problem long term.
0: Mm-hmm. And you know, Mike, I want to go back to something you just said quickly a second ago, and that is the good, the bad, and the ugly. And you, as a fiduciary, you are going to share what the opportunity is, but also maybe what the downside is. You've got to be honest about that.
1: Yeah, of course. I mean, again, we're not selling products, right? So we don't get paid a commission to sell you something. If I promote an investment, so we get paid, you know, a fee to manage your investments, it's spread out over a year, right? On average, the advisor is going to get paid 1%. If we recommend investments that don't work out, first of all, you're going to be disenfranchised, right? You're going to be unhappy. Mm. And then, you know, in return, you're not going to work with us anymore. And that's terrible for business, right? I mean, we're looking for long-term relationships. We want you to have investments like, well, that was great. I didn't know about it, but Mike and the team helped me out. Vice versa, people that sell products, right? They get paid up front. I mean, if I sold you an annuity, which by the way, wouldn't pay anywhere near that, and you'd probably burn up your principal depending on the annuity. But the people who sell annuities are getting paid up front, right? I mean, I think most of those, I get paid about 8%. And you'd be locked in for 10 years. I mean, I already got paid. Who cares if it doesn't do well? I got my money. right? I mean, we don't do that at Talent. But we do look at, I mean, we want long-term relationships with people that can identify with who we are and what we do, right? And realize we have a vested interest in you doing well. Because when you do well, we do well. We do it that way, Cheryl, because if I was retired or getting close to retirement and I was trying to invest my money, that's what I would be looking for. And I have such a hard time asking people to do something that I wouldn't personally be willing to do.
0: Well, if you'd like to reach out to Mike and the Talon Wealth team and talk more about this or anything else we bring up on the show today, here's the number, 813-797-7000. 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When you call, be sure to ask about the comprehensive financial plan and how you can get that plan complimentary. 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
4: Gas prices continue declining in Florida. Latest AAA numbers show the statewide average for a gallon of regular is down 4 cents. Now sits at 4.36. Supervisors of elections are forced to scramble with the primary less than 100 days away.
5: This guidance from the state is basically that we do need to prepare to put these maps in place, but also that we need to retain the old maps. Just in case, you know, there's a court order that would send us back to the old maps.
4: Broward Elections Chief Joe Scott says the new map could pit Democrat Congresswoman Debbie Wasserman Schultz against now resigned Congresswoman Sheila Sherfalus McCormick in McCormick's District 20. Paying with cash in Florida will look a little different at the checkout. Governor Ron DeSantis signing a bill allowing businesses to round certain cash transactions to the nearest nickel. Move comes after the U.S. Mint stopped producing pennies for circulation. With Florida's news, I'm Al Lewis.
6: This is a Bloomberg Money Minute. U.S. inflation continued to accelerate in April amid an ongoing climb in gas prices driven by the Iran war. Labor statistics data out this morning shows the consumer price index rose 3.8% from last year, marking the fastest pace since 2023. The core CPI, which excludes food and energy, increased 0.4% from last month, boosted in part by a statistical quirk in the report's measure of rents resulting from the 2025 government shutdown. Right now on Wall Street, the Dow is flat, the Nasdaq down 1.5%. The S&P a 0.5% lower. Shares in Under Armour are slumping, down as much as 17% today after the sporting goods company forecast sales and profit below Wall Street's projections. On top of persistent sales declines, Under Armour's been navigating the impact of tariffs and the split from Steph Curry. And media entrepreneur Byron Allen is planning to spend $120 million to buy a majority stake in BuzzFeed. The company's stock has been trading at under a dollar and was warned it was at risk of being delisted from the Nasdaq. Erica Herskowitz, Bloomberg Radio.
7: The cost of the war in Iran has risen to $29 billion. That's according to a Pentagon official's testimony before a House Appropriations Subcommittee today. The total is up from about $25 billion late last month. Meantime, Iran's top negotiator says the U.S. will have to accept his country's peace plan or else American taxpayers will pay the price. President Trump has so far rejected Iran's proposals. And President Trump is set to depart for China today for his high-stakes meeting with Chinese President Xi Jinping. The meeting comes at a pivotal time in U.S.-China relations with the emergence of the Iran war. China and Iran have a close strategic partnership, and China is Iran's largest trading partner, buying over 80% of its oil. Other topics on the table include the future of Taiwan, trade, and artificial intelligence. Trump will be accompanied by 16 CEOs, including Elon Musk and Apple's Tim Cook. I'm Chris Caraggio.
8: Still a crash northbound 275 at Ashley Drive is in the center lane. There's stop-and-go traffic from Dale Mabry Highway with six-minute delays. And a mango crash is on eastbound MLK at Pine Street. Seminole accident with road blockage on northbound Starkey Road near 90th Terrace. And then construction has the ramps from 54th Avenue South to southbound 275 closed today. Get traffic info around the clock by searching News Radio WFLA on iHeartRadio. I'm Amy Snyder.
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11: When it comes to crossing the good guy or woman, that just is a double ride out of me.
0: We are so happy to have you along today for Guarding Your Nest Egg with Mike Lester. Mike, I have a question for you as always. It's not the same question, by the way.
1: How many questions have I answered thus far?
0: Okay, I don't know, but I have another one.
1: Inquiring minds want to know.
0: I'm never short on questions. All right. So the question is, when we're talking about retirement, is there some magic formula of how much you should have in stocks, how much you should have in bonds, and how much you should have in cash?
1: First of all, great question. I think that people in general are thinking in terms of that, but it's also a really simplified question because yes, we could invest in stocks, and yes, we can have money in bonds, and yes, we can have cash. And the sort of generic way to explain it would be, okay, stocks are risky, bonds are safer and potentially provide income. Again, potentially safer and potentially provide income. And cash is liquid and safe. Really, those are just categories. You know, risky, not as risky, potentially provides income through what they call a coupon on a bond. And then just cash that is, just liquid you can access at any time and probably not giving you the greatest rate of return. But when you sit down and you start doing financial planning, and again, obviously we speak specifically to individuals that are retired or very close to it. So presumably you're in a situation where you feel like you've set aside enough for retirement just in investments so that you can generate enough income off of those investments and enough growth off of those investments over time so that you can maintain your standard of living throughout retirement regardless of how long you live. And then those numbers are a little bit different for everyone, right? Let's say I'm 65. Well, let's say 55, right? We're talking to people every single week that are retiring early. I mean, we both remember when 65 was kind of the number.
0: It was
1: right?
0: It.
1: Because that was used to be, that was it. At 65, you get your watch and, you know, with a company name on it and you retire and your Medicare, your health insurance kicks in and your Social Security kicks in. And that's just kind of what people did. But all of that has changed. Now people are retiring earlier. So, I mean, if you retire at 55, and we typically run plans, you know, to age 95, I think I'm more optimistic than a lot of our clients that they're going to live that long, but it's my job to protect them moving forward. Because if you write a financial plan to 85 and it works to 85 and then you live to be 95, that 10-year spread is potentially problematic because of, you know, returns on the portfolio, because of inflation, because of taxes and everything else. But when you do the planning, yes, you've got, you know, stocks, bonds, or cash as options or other options that we'll get into. But at the same time, you've got the timeline. So the longer your timeline, the more potential issues you have over time. Because if I'm 55, it's potentially 40 years to 95. You know, 65, 30, 75, 20, 85, 10. And that also causes you to take a look at things a little bit differently when it comes to planning. And so ultimately, the planning that we do evolves over time, and it starts out one way the younger you are, and it evolves into something else over time the older that you are, because your life expectancy is shorter the longer that you live, and the needs change over time. So going back to stocks and just the risk associated with it as an option, I would say, well, how appropriate are stocks for you in your portfolio? Well, what do stocks potentially do? Well, they potentially give you growth in your portfolio, but they don't necessarily give you income. There are certain types of stocks, for example, preferred stocks or dividend stocks that can provide income for you, but most people don't think of it that way. It's usually a stock is a growth component in your portfolio. So if you're taking a look at that and you're trying to figure out how much should I have in stock given my age and my needs, well, it's going to depend on certainly your risk tolerance. How aggressive do you want to be, or how conservative do you want to be? But then also, where are you going to derive the income in the portfolio, and how much income do you need? So it's a balancing act. So stocks are one way to do that. In our portfolios, if somebody is at least, you know, moderately conservative or moderate or mildly aggressive or aggressive, the more aggressive you get, the more stocks that you're going to find in the portfolio. And that might present itself in terms of individual stocks. It might present itself in terms of ETFs, exchange-traded funds, but that would be one way to look at it. But everybody's situation is a little bit different.
0: Mm-hmm.
1: Then you get into the bonds, right? Okay. Presumably, bonds are more stable. Depending on the type of bond, they can have a coupon or a set rate that they pay out. And depending on the type of bond, that whatever their coupon or whatever they pay out could be taxable, or if it's what's called a municipal bond, could be tax-free. You know, it starts to get more complicated now. Okay, how much do I need in stocks for the growth component in my portfolio? Why do I need growth? Well, we like growth, but mostly because you need your portfolio to grow over time to offset inflation, right? So if you started with, pick a number, I use $1 million a lot, not because we won't work with you if you don't have $1 million, it's just because it's a round number. If you were retiring at 65 and you started with $1 million and you only had $1 million for the next 30 years to the age of 95, in theory, it sounds kind of nice, but the problem is inflation is just eating you alive, right, over that period of time. Think of it in terms of what if inflation was 3%, which doesn't sound that high, and certainly we've seen it much, much higher in recent years. But even at 3% over 10 years using simple interest, it would erode that $1 million to $700,000.
0: Mm-hmm.
1: And that's problematic over time. So you have to find a way to not only get income off your portfolio, but also have growth in that. And your $1 million 10 years from now needs to be more than $1 million just to maintain your standard of living. And then, you know, the bonds might provide income. So then we go to cash, Cheryl.
0: Well,
1: can we back up
0: just a sec? Could you
1: define
0: a bond? I mean, it's a term that we hear all the time, and you've just explained why it could be a part of your portfolio. But what is it exactly?
1: It gets even more complicated when I try to explain what it is.
0: Right? Oh, okay.
1: So we hear about it, but I will, but I don't want to go too far into the weeds here. But one of the issues that I have with bonds or bond funds is, in general, most people understand, and it's a conditioned response, but they understand that, oh, well, risky people invest in stocks and more conservative people invest in bonds. It can be true, but it's not necessarily true. And the other issue is that there are a lot of different types of bonds. So you've got government bonds, which are kind of plain vanilla. They're considered the safest because the safety in a bond is the ability of the bond to make good on its promise, right, to pay out. So federal government bonds are considered the safest because if the U.S. government gets upside down and they've promised you a payout on a bond, and bonds typically have a timeline. So if you were to own the individual bond, again, there's different types, corporate, government, municipal, but it's going to have a timeline associated with it, and it's going to have a coupon associated with it. And the coupon gets confusing, but think of it as the interest rate that it would pay. It's called a coupon. So government bonds are considered the safest because your risk in that bond would be the U.S. government defaulting, right? And so look at it as, well, what are the odds of the U.S. government defaulting on those bonds? It could technically happen, but if they get upside down, they just tax people more to pay you back on your bond, right? But government bonds are the safest. They also pay the least. You get into municipal bonds. Well, typically municipalities, so cities, you know, and states, there's some tax stuff in there we won't get into in this conversation, but typically they're tax-free. There are some caveats to that, depending on if you live in the state and your state tax situation. But again, they're potentially tax-free to you, but it's still based on the municipality, right? The city or the city government or their ability to tax the people that live in that county to be able to make the payments or make good on the bond. So they're considered generally safe, but you could come up with some scenarios, some municipalities that aren't doing well, or sometimes some situations with territories, you know, something like Puerto Rico.
0: Right.
1: So Puerto Rico would be, right, where it's just kind of, the risk is going to be higher on a municipal or a muni bond from Puerto Rico than it might be from something in Florida, right? It's just because of the economy and how things work. So you can see how it starts to get a little bit confusing. And then you've also got the corporate bonds. So
0: all bonds are not created equal then?
1: They're not created equal. But you're in a situation where, you know, so typically, if you're buying individual bonds, you're buying something with a time frame, with a stated outcome. So let's just say XYZ company, let's use a corporate bond, XYZ company says, if you buy our 3-year bond, we'll pay you 5% per year and then give you your principal back, you know, at the end.
0: Okay.
1: And then you would probably need to take a look at XYZ company and go, okay, what is the probability that they're going to default on that? Because if they default, then you potentially could lose the principal. You potentially could, you know, not get the coupon or the interest. It wasn't that long ago that people come in the office and they were all excited about these bonds that they got with General Motors. And then we went through the financial crisis and then GM defaulted on those bonds. And, you know, they went in thinking, this is great. I think it was around 7%. This is great. I got GM bonds at 7%, blah, blah, blah. It didn't work out well for them, right? Because they defaulted on those. So my point isn't that if you have bonds with GM or some other company, they're going to go belly up. My point is there is risk associated with it. And so when we look at stocks, there's a certain amount of risk. When we look at bonds, there's a certain amount of risk. Probably not as much risk as with bonds, probably not as much risk as stocks. We go with cash, theoretically zero risk, but it's at the bank. And that's why we have the FDIC. But there are so many other investment options that we can look at. that when we do financial plans, there's a blend of all of the options that are available to you. But what we ultimately, what we start out with is, what are you looking to accomplish in retirement? What are your goals? And it starts with, okay, well, how much does it take to maintain your lifestyle right now? That's a set number. We know what that is. We can go back and look through your financial records, your credit card statements, you know, all of that. What does it cost you to do what you want to do? Now we've got the expense. We'll adjust that for inflation. Then we go back and go, okay, how much income are you going to have in retirement? Let's just say that you needed $10,000 a month to maintain your standard of living, but we're going to increase that every year because of inflation. You need $10,000, and let's say you've got $5,000 in income. The gap is the other $5,000 to get you to the $10,000. That's the spread. Then you go back and you look at the portfolio and how it's invested, and how do I cover that spread? But how do I not only get another $5,000 of income from my portfolio? How do I maintain the principal, also get increases in the principal, it grows over time to offset inflation? And given all of the investment vehicles that are available to you, what's the best mix right now? But then also, what's going to be the best mix over time? It needs to evolve as your life evolves and as things evolve around you. One of the biggest issues with locking your money up in a product that says, okay, you're 65 or 60, or just pick an age. Let's say you're 65. Hey, put your money in this product. We'll guarantee you income for the rest of your life. There's a lot of

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8: When I'm talking to the guys at work, I like to know what I'm talking about.
7: Guarding your nest egg with Mike Lester.
9: Come on, what he got for Mr. Roboto. Come on, what he got for Mr. Roboto.
10: Guarding your nest egg with Mike Lester continues. Hey, Mike.
11: Yes.
10: I saw an article. This is so funny, at least to me. There was, at the Wall Street Journal, a vending machine. And they decided to have that vending machine managed by an artificial intelligence bot named Claudius.
11: Claudius?
10: Claudius. And Claudius was in the newsroom at the Wall Street Journal.
11: Okay.
10: So the journalists there started talking to Claudius. And they convinced Claudius that he should, or it should, give away snacks for free. Or at the very least, give it to them at a discount. Slash the prices. And you know what? Claudius did.
11: We're talking Twinkies, Little Debbie stuff here.
10: No, sandwiches. Okay. You know, those machines have all kinds of things in them. So anyway, they lost over $1,000 in just a few weeks because they were able to convince Claudius that everyone should get the snacks for free, which I totally agree with, by the way. But still.
11: Yeah, free's not free. That's what they say.
10: Free's not free. No, of course not. But anyway, I guess even a bot can be convinced.
11: You know, ideally for me, I mean, this is our new reality, right? So AI, bots, whatever. But how do we find a way, all right, moving forward? So us and our clients and everybody who's like-minded to, here's my situation. This is what I want to accomplish. This is how much money I have set aside. This is my income. All this stuff is noise. I do think at some point, you know, we'll find a way to benefit from it. I mean, to us at Talon, the most interesting thing about AI is really sort of an efficiency standard. It's a way to say, okay, well, eliminating human error on more like transactions, it's a numbers thing. So there is a lot of efficiency there. I don't know, Cheryl, have you heard the radio shows and radio stations going guaranteed human? Have you heard that?
10: Yes, I sure have.
11: Okay, so it's out there and we haven't done it yet because, I mean, we are human and we haven't replicated it. But I was asked about that. Somebody did say, I told you about this. They said, hey, if something pops up and you guys, you know, just don't have time on the weekend, we can just do a whole show AI. And I'm like,
10: I don't think so.
11: I don't think so. Out of principle, right?
10: Mm-hmm.
11: It's like my old man, my dad going, yeah, I'm never going to text anybody.
10: Yeah.
11: You know what I mean? So long story short, I do think there's something to all of this, but people need to know that you've got their back, right? And then so what's the value add? I built an entire business nationwide on, I hate it when people try to sell me something. I hate it, right? I want a relationship with somebody and I want them to prove to me that it's beneficial. As soon as you try to sell me something that you're going to get a commission on, it's shiny objects, right? Oh, you get this, you get that, just sign here on the... That is so far from my mentality that, Cheryl, frankly, we were blessed to build a whole business off of it. Our business is, let's have a conversation about you,

0: what you're looking to accomplish. We built a company that can show you all of that. All right. So there literally isn't a scenario we can't show. I mean, we're big enough to show you everything, but small enough to take the time to show you everything. And then our job is to help you make informed decisions, not steer you somewhere. So if you can be successful in retirement and we can help you with that, our goal is say nice things about us after the fact and go from there. Yeah.
1: Let me ask you about guarantees.
0: No, please don't.
1: No, it's an important question because can you actually guarantee returns? Can you make guarantees when it comes to financial planning?
0: Short answer is no.
1: Can you elaborate?
0: When they do, they're lying. And then you have to be careful about what they're guaranteeing. The word guarantee it's a loaded question. Let's go back. You said returns, right?
1: Mm-hmm.
0: So nobody guarantees returns. They'll use a product like an annuity. They'll do things like, I'll guarantee you stock market participation, no risk of loss. You can do that with an annuity. They define the fact that you won't lose money, but they don't define how much you make, right? I mean, take it for what it's worth, but right now, Cheryl, without an annuity, I could go guarantee somebody stock market participation, no risk of loss. Problem is, I'd have to define their participation, right? Because if you're not getting participation, you might as well just put it at the bank at 4%. You know, outside of that, guaranteed income for life. Okay, oh, great.
1: Okay, that's one you hear a lot.
0: They hear a lot. Well, how do you define income? I define income as you made me money on my money, and then I spent that. Well, that's not how it works with the annuities. You're spending your own money. So again, we're going to wrap it up here, but be very, very careful. If somebody's telling you stock market participation, no risk of loss, just ask, how has it happened? And then if they're trying to sell you something, call us. I mean, ask them, but then call us just to get it, you know, back it up. Or if they tell you guarantee income for life, okay, great. Sounds good. Before you sign, give us a call. I'll explain to you how that works because that should sound too good to be true. There's a lot, Cheryl.
1: Mm-hmm.
0: I mean, we want to make sure that people are protected and taken care of. I meet a lot of people that want income on their portfolio. Great. I mean, a lot of people that are very conservative, they want stock market participation, but they're afraid of loss. But if somebody just puts you in a package that, and in this case, you know, we're talking about annuities, they put you in a package that does it, ask yourself a question. What would it look like for me if the person that sold it to me didn't get a commission? What would it look like for me if the insurance company that put it together wasn't getting paid? What are my other options? And we should have that conversation, and it's really important.
1: So, Mike, the options really come in when you put together the comprehensive financial plan, when you talk about kind of the equation, if this, then that. So you offer the options that are available to any given person, couple, and then you see what would happen if.
0: Yeah, it's all of that. So if you told me you want guaranteed income for life, let's look at all the options. If you tell me you don't like the stock market and you want to know what the alternatives are, great. I mean, you could tell me you're the most conservative investor or the most aggressive investor. We should have a conversation about all the options, but not options that I get paid a commission to sell you, right? I mean, that's the problem. So if I'm incentivized to sell you something because I'm going to get paid a commission to do it, and then once you're in it, you're locked in, it should bother you, right? That's not what we're doing. We don't sell annuities for that point. I mean, I had a conversation with a client the other day, and he's like, hey, I'm going to do this annuity. I'm like, well, tell you what, why don't we just put you in this liquid version of something? And then a year from now, if you still want the annuity, you can still do it. Right?
1: Mm-hmm.
0: Like I didn't take the annuity off the table. I just provided what I thought was a better option, gave them the opportunity to go through with it. So why commit, right? Give us a chance. So in his case, he never went to the annuity, but I'm not saying that's everyone, but these people and organizations that are promoting him, it's just, it's a whole thing. And I'm not going to get on my soapbox here at the end of the show, but if you want to have a conversation with someone who can just sit down, have a conversation with you about your situation, what you're looking to accomplish, honestly, I can tell you, our goal is if it makes sense to work with us, it's going to come out in the paperwork. If it doesn't make sense to work with us, the math is going to show that. 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
1: That's right. 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And, of course, as I do every week, I encourage you to check out Mike's YouTube channel. A lot of great information there as well.
0: Thank you so much for listening. The show would not be even possible without you listening, so thank you for that. I know that we had a lot of calls during the show. I think we answered most of them. However, a few slid through, so we'll call you back. But listen, if you've been listening and you have some questions, please feel free to call in. We'll just set up a 15-minute conversation, answer any questions that you have. 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
4: Florida gasoline prices are down a bit. Today's statewide average is $4.35 for a gallon of regular, down a nickel from yesterday. And the cloud-based learning platform Canvas has reportedly struck a deal with ransomware attackers who hacked private information involving 9,000 schools, including FIU and the University of Florida, along with school districts around the state. According to the parent company Infrastructure, no evidence was found that passwords, dates of birth, government identification, or financial information were compromised. The State House and Senate meeting today in special session to negotiate the remaining budget sticking points. Senator Red Hooper explains the chamber's schedule.
5: We need to wait to receive House bills before we can take up the General Appropriations Act. Therefore, we will start by taking up Senate conforming bills that do not have House companions.
4: Over the next few weeks, lawmakers must work together to finalize a budget to send to the governor. T-minus 20 days until the start of the 2026 Atlantic hurricane season. NOAA National Hurricane Center Director Michael Brennan says NOAA will be out with its forecast next week, but no matter what it says, you should prepare for the worst.
6: We're one of the most vulnerable locations in the country to the impacts from tropical storms and hurricanes, and this is the time to get ready.
4: Other forecast centers are predicting a slightly below average season because of the expected Super El Nino. Congressional field hearing is underway in West Palm Beach, where the ranking Democrat in the House Oversight Committee is convening a panel of Jeffrey Epstein victims and witnesses. Robert Garcia says he's still trying to force the hand of the DOJ to release half of the Epstein files.
7: The Department of Justice continues to break the law and defy that subpoena.
4: Garcia says he wanted this hearing across the bridge from Epstein's Palm Beach mansion, where many of his crimes occurred and where they first came to light to the FBI by Maria Farmer in 1996. With Florida's News, I'm Al Lewis.
8: The cost of the war in Iran has risen to $29 billion. That's according to a Pentagon official's testimony before a House Appropriations Subcommittee today. The total is up from about $25 billion late last month. Meantime, Iran's top negotiator says the U.S. will have to accept his country's peace plan or else American taxpayers will pay the price. President Trump has so far rejected Iran's proposals. And President Trump is set to depart for China today for his high-stakes meeting with Chinese President Xi Jinping. The meeting comes at a pivotal time in U.S.-China relations with the emergence of the Iran war. China and Iran have a close strategic partnership, and China is Iran's largest trading partner, buying over 80% of its oil. Other topics on the table include the future of Taiwan, trade, and artificial intelligence. Trump will be accompanied by 16 CEOs, including Elon Musk and Apple's Tim Cook. I'm Chris Caraggio.
9: 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Farrah and Farrah, if you've been injured, make it a Farrah fight, Tampa.
10: Good afternoon, crash in Tampa, 275 northbound at Ashley Drive, blocking the shoulder. Minor crash on the Veterans Expressway northbound at Gunn Highway with possible lane blockage. In Mango, Martin Luther King Jr. Boulevard eastbound just after Lakewood Drive. Crash at Pine Street and a crash in Seminole. Starkey Road northbound before Bryan-Derry Road. See no issues currently on the Bay Area's big bridges. Get traffic info around the clock by searching News Radio WFLA on iHeartRadio. 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

0: Normal is broke and common sense is weird. 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From the Ramsey Network and the Fairwinds Credit Union Studio, this is The Ramsey Show. Jade Washall, Ramsey personality, number one best-selling author, is my co-host today. The phone number is 888-825-5225. The call is free, and some say the advice is worth exactly what you pay for it. Brad is starting us off in Denver, Colorado. Hey, Brad, how can we help?
1: Hey, Dave, thanks for having me. I love your show.
0: Well, thank you, sir. How can we help?
1: So, yeah, so I've been listening. I'm actually a new listener. I've been listening for about a month now. Got hooked on YouTube. You just have such good financial advice and personal advice. I'm like, it's hard not to listen to you. But I start listening, and I realize I thought I was being successful, but everything I'm doing is almost opposite of what you're saying. So I had to do a little self-reflection, and I have some questions on, like, how I, you know, go forward in the future on this. But essentially what's going on is I make a decent amount of money, you know, W-2 in software. And my entire financial mantra is to build rental real estate. And the reason for that has been I want residual income. So I want, to have an amount of money that where inflation doesn't matter. Everyone right now is worried about inflation. I could care less. I want it to last forever because I don't know how long I'm going to live. No one does. And so those two things to me are my safety net. But to do that, I've drained 401ks, I live paycheck to paycheck, I have credit card debt, car debt, you know, the whole nine yards. It's worked out now that I'm 47 and a little bit older now. But my whole thing is, can I just keep those properties and enjoy life? And if I can, that's finance success for me. But now as I move forward, I'm listening to you and coworkers, you know, they're all telling me some different things. So I'm just wondering if you have some advice on how I might shift this to work with your program and my program.
0: That's interesting. Yeah. Nice call. Thank you.
2: I love that.
0: And so you said W-2 software income. What's your income?
1: $500K a year about. I'm commissioned as well, but it's pretty consistent around $500.
0: Oh, good for you. Man, you're killing it. That's amazing. And do you still have the drained 401K and all the credit card debt and the car debt?
1: No, so I got rid of the credit card debt like a couple years ago. We lease a car that's expensive, but I paid off my other car. So my actual, and then we bought an RV. But actual like debt as far as that goes, I would say it's overall pretty low.
0: So your debt consists of right now an RV and a leased car, other than your home.
1: That's
0: and your rental properties.
1: Mm-hmm. And rental, they're all not paid off, but they're all low balances. But that's right. I have $1.7 million in total liabilities.
2: Okay. How many are there over the $1.7? How many properties?
1: There's seven, including my primary.
0: Oh, okay. That's not bad. All right. And you said the $1.7 million is the debt on them or the value of them?
1: The debt.
0: Oh, I see. And the value of the seven properties would be what?
1: Is $5 million.
0: Okay.
2: Very good.
0: Right. Excellent. Okay. So the negative things that you mentioned, you've almost done away with, and that's the drained 401k and the use of consumer debt while you were running up these rental properties, because those things are obviously destabilizing your original plan.
1: Right.
0: And you realized that without ever having heard of Ramsey, it sounds like. And it sounds like you were already moving away from that. And that's wisdom. So I don't know why you couldn't work our baby steps from this point forward, clear up the RV and the car lease quickly and make sure you have a good emergency fund and then make sure you're starting to fund your 401k aggressively. And meanwhile, I'm going to start using $500,000 a year to pay down these rental properties. I'd probably work me a little rental property baby or debt snowball up in up in baby step six.
2: Yes, I love that idea.
1: Would you sell some to get rid of debt, just to be debt free, or are you okay with having some of that debt?
0: I would, but I wouldn't prescribe it for you as your first step.
2: Unless there's one that you know is not flowing well.
0: Yeah, there's one you don't like that's got some equity in it. I'm not fond of this property. Like I think I got 15 houses left, and I've been moving everything over into commercial, into commercial properties. And I've definitely, out of those 15, I got a couple of them that I don't care if I ever sell them. And I got a couple of them, if I could sell them today, it wouldn't make me mad, right? And I'll roll those with a 1031 over into the other. They're paid for, of course. But if you kind of picked out that way and you said, I'm going, okay, out of the seven, there's two I don't even like. And it kind of accelerates this get out of debt plan to dump them and roll the equities into these paying down debt on the others. Mm-hmm. Yeah, I'd probably do that. But if you love all seven of them, they're solid, and you want to just systematically work through them, you could be debt free in about 5 or 6 years.
2: Yeah. So to be, and I'm going to ask this question on your behalf, because I think a lot of people wonder about this, because I think the response from most people is, oh, this is Dave Ramsey. He's going to say, sell the properties to pay off the debts on the other properties and get debt free tomorrow. What, Dave, explain your mentality on why this feels okay for you.
0: Okay. That's a good question. I like that. It feels okay for Brad, because Brad came from the other side of the pendulum and he's swinging down towards the bottom now.
2: Yes.
0: And I don't want to take him and kick him up to the other side.
2: Uh-huh.
0: If I woke up in his shoes,
2: mm-hmm.
0: having lived debt free and the wealth I've been able to build debt by being debt free and had incredible cash flow, because none of my properties have a single debt on them, I would sell enough of them to be debt-free in about 30 minutes.
2: Right, right.
0: But that's such a shock to Brad's system.
2: Yeah, he's been
0: that
2: very intentional
0: okay, Brad,
2: at building
0: I'm okay
2: this.
0: If you do this a little bit slower. But but mathematically and in congruence with what we teach, I do honestly believe, and I've proven it with my life and many others, that if you sold off enough of it to become debt-free, in other words, if you had three debt-free properties and you didn't have the total of $5 million, you had a total of three or two and a half whatever versus five leveraged. I think 10 years from now, you're going to be glad you did that financially, mathematically.
3: Yeah. Yeah.
0: But I'm not going to try to get you there today. You're three YouTube videos in, man.
2: Right.
1: My wife's always wondering what I'm watching. I said, come over here and listen to me. It's good stuff. But she has a finance degree, so she agrees with you on a lot of the stuff. I kind of drive her nuts on a lot
2: of
1: these things.
2: And I also think that you've latched on to a really important part of what we teach, which is day-to-day dealing with debt and consumer debt. Because my guess is after this, when your lease is up, you're probably not going to lease a car again. You're probably going to go, I could take some of my $500,000 income and I could buy something in cash, and that's something that's mine, and I never have to do the payment thing again.
1: Yeah, or you know, and this is another question, but do I get aggressive and keep trying to buy like another property and keep leasing and doing that stuff? But
0: yeah, I would
1: again, the more I listen to your show,
0: because
1: maybe calm down a bit.
0: It's a real simple thing. Debt equals risk. More debt equals more risk. Less debt equals less risk. It's a simple formula, and that's 100% true. There's no exception to that proven property. Now, and so if you got it down to where you had $500,000 worth of debt and you had $4 million worth of properties, you know, you've got virtually no risk. But you do have more risk than me because I got no debt, you know? And the difference is there's still a tiny little knot in your stomach. They're still there. You still feel it. And you still look over your shoulder a little bit when somebody coughs and says, wear a mask.

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0: Stephen's in Atlanta. 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
1: Hi, thank you for taking my call.
0: Sure, what's up?
1: Okay, so I just need some advice on how to approach my employer about something. I've been with my job almost 7 years, 6.5 to be precise, and I've realized over the years 2 to 3 hours at times of volunteer work turned into over 1,000 hours of unpaid work, and I'm an hourly employee, so I just don't know the right way to approach my employer because it's really taken a toll on me that I've worked all these years or all these hours unpaid, even though I technically chose to do it.
2: What do you mean by that when you said a few hours of volunteer work turned into unpaid work? Explain that.
1: Okay, so I work in retail and I would clock out, but then I would see my coworkers get busy. Like, let's say I would leave at 2, 3 o'clock. And they'd get busy, and I would maybe stay till 4:30, 5, even 6 o'clock.
2: And did they ask you to do that?
1: I would just help customers a couple times, but at times I just chose to.
0: Then they don't owe you a thing.
2: Yeah.
0: You chose to do that. It was your choice. You clocked out. If you clocked back in, if you wanted to be paid, you would have clocked
2: back
0: in.
2: Or you would have checked with management and said, do you need me to stay?
0: And then if so, I'll clock back in. Yeah, but you just stayed and didn't ask anybody, didn't get permission.
2: Uh-huh.
0: They're not obligated to you morally or legally.
1: Mm-hmm. One time I tried to push back and then I got scolded.
0: Well, that's
2: so
0: okay.
2: So then that's just go home. When your hours are over,
0: get a different job. But I'm not, you know, if I get scolded for not getting paid for working, then we've got a different issue, okay? But
2: if you get scolding for offering help.
0: At that moment, I would have dealt with it and said, okay, I'm not going to be here unless I'm clocked in. Hello. That's not mean. You can be gentle about how you say that, mm-hmm. Not be belligerent to your manager. But, you know, if your managers are expecting you to work off the clock for free, that's something you should have dealt with in the moment.
2: I agree with that. Now, it sounds like, and I want to say this to you, Stephen, it sounds like you're a self-starter. You're looking at the situation going, well, gosh, they need to be scheduling more people. This is my friend. I'm trying to be a team player. It sounds like that's probably your heart in the matter, but then you kind of looked up and went, man, this is a lot. I wonder if I can get them to pay me for this. But then the other part is you don't have a record of it even. Like, because there's no clock in, clock out. The only record you would have is a notepad. Right,
0: that and it's your word.
2: Saying
1: well,
2: that.
1: Some of it is provable, but that's a different thing, I guess.
0: What do you make an hour?
1: About $20, $21, okay. Something like that.
0: Yeah. All right. So, I don't think they owe you, man. Not morally or legally. Now, what I would do is change what I do going forward from today, and
1: absolutely.
0: That is, if I expect to be paid for the work, then I need to work that out with leadership and clock back in. Otherwise, I'm doing this out of the goodness of my heart, and I'm going to harbor no bitterness towards the employer.
2: Right, right.
0: And that's what you were doing. But then it kind of, when it piled up, you went, oh, crap, I kind of let myself get taken advantage of here.
2: Yeah.
0: And you did.
2: Yeah.
0: And but I would stop that. I wouldn't. I'm not suggesting you have to do this going
2: that's
0: forward.
2: Right.
0: But
2: either that or, and I would have said this to him if you were still here, something financial popped up and he realized, man, I could really use some extra money. Where can I get it from? You know, that'll cause you to look back and go, ah.
0: Yeah, but I mean, that's like, you can't go.
2: You can't do that.
0: I was in a car wreck 3 years ago and now I need some money. So I think I'm going to sue him for the car wreck. You know, I mean, you can't do that. I mean, that's not how this works. At the time, if you'd have dealt with it, you'd have dealt with it.
2: That's right.
0: You can't just go, oh, I need some money, so I got to look around and see where I've been taken advantage of.
2: Mm-hmm. That's what I'm saying. It might point to a deeper issue.
0: But I appreciate your good heart and your team player. I'm with Jade on that. I think she observed you correctly on that. I jumped straight to, you get no money. But you get no money, but I do appreciate your heart. And I would say it is more than fair. And by the way, what you're describing is not that unusual. Particularly in a retail setting.
2: Absolutely.
0: It could be, I'll tell you another place.
2: Restaurants?
0: Not unusual. Restaurant. Yeah, mm-hmm. They'll work you till midnight and not think nothing about it. Hey, stick around, help me clean up. Off the clock. No.
2: I don't think so.
0: I don't think so. Happy to stick around. Or I'll do it once because you got, you know, we had, okay, four people were sick, didn't come in on shift.
2: Yes.
0: I'll help you.
2: Yeah.
0: Okay, but I'm not going to do this for 6.5 years.
2: That's right.
0: And then look back and go, I don't think I like this anymore. I would not like it after the third time.
2: Absolutely. Absolutely. You know,
0: and then decide it's part of my life and it's my gift to
2: and it's just to my
0: friends and to my teamwork and to my organization.
2: Could do that.
0: And you can do that if you want to. I don't recommend that. I think that's going to end up in of a little bit of bitterness. It wouldn't me.
2: Yeah.
0: Over time, I would be like him. Over time, I'd be going, I don't think this works.
2: Yeah, I agree with that.
0: Good. Quite interesting question.
2: I think
0: Very interesting question. Leslie's in Phoenix. Hi, Leslie. How are you?
3: Good. How are you?
0: Better than I deserve. What's up in your world?
3: Hi. I have an interesting question that I really am not educated in, so I thought I'd come to the pros. So it has to do with whether to just do a 1031 or to pay taxes. So we bought some farm ground that we had planned to build our house back in 2021. We bought it for $90,000 and we are planning on selling it. We just went in escrow to sell it for $240,000. And so my question is,
0: you bought it for what again?
3: Sorry, we bought it for $90,000 and we're selling it for $240,000.
0: Okay.
3: And it's paid for, and so we know that we'd be making about $150,000 capital gains. And we are planning on purchasing some more vacant property. That property would cost us $375,000. And so my question to you is it best to put it in a 1031 and put all of it towards the land, or do we just pay the taxes so that we have the cash on hand to potentially build a house with that cash later on?
0: No, if I was going to build a house with the cash, I'd just sell the land. If you need the cash, you're going to end up selling the other property, the second property, if you need the cash.
3: We're building our home on the property that we're purchasing.
0: Okay, you can't do a 1031 on it then. Because it's not like land. Kind. You can't do a 1031 on personal residence. You can only do it on like-kind properties. So if you went vacant lot to vacant lot or rental property to rental property, income producing to income producing, you can do that. But you can't do it on personal residence. You can't roll your rental property into a personal residence on a 1031.
3: So they're both vacant lands. They're both in cotton. And so they're both...
0: But when you build a house on this piece of vacant land, you screw up the deal. The 1031 is going to be invalidated.
3: Okay, so you couldn't do it anyways then.
0: Right.
3: Okay.
0: The second piece of property, the 375, is what you want to build on. Is that what you're telling me?
3: Correct, yes.
0: That's what I thought. Okay, yeah. No, you can't do that. Double check with your tax advisor. I'm not a tax professional, but I'm right.
3: Great advice.
0: Okay. Thanks. Thanks for calling. I did this one time because I had I was buying I bought my next door neighbor's house on the lake.
2: Wow.
0: My lake house.
2: Yeah, uh-huh.
0: And I wanted him... because I was giving him a great deal on it, and he was going to go buy another piece of property on the lake because prices were down. And back in 08, you know, prices were way down. It was a good deal for him because I paid him like full retail because I wanted the land to build a house on, right?
2: Okay.
0: And it wasn't for me on the 1031, but I suggested to him he 1031 his lake house into another lake house.
2: Uh-huh.
0: But he had no income he produced on it. It was a vacation property only, and you couldn't do it.
2: Oh, that's right.
0: So that's when I got into the nuances of the
2: It really has to be the same.
0: Of the law. You can't do... Well, he'd had to have rented his lake house 181 days.
2: Uh-huh.
0: If he did that, then it would be rental property, right? And he could buy another piece of resort rental property that he rented. But you can't do it on vacation property to vacation property.
2: Yeah.
0: If it's not rented. So it has to be income producing, or if it's a piece of raw ground, can't be personal residence involved, and can't be non-rented vacation property either. That's the only reason I knew that is because I almost screwed it up for this guy, and we actually got the tax advice because Dave was wrong, and that's how that happened.
2: You remembered forever.

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14: 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Next week on Netflix, Tuesday, the debut of the stand-up special Wanda Sykes' Legacy. Next Wednesday on Netflix, the premiere of the music documentary Kylie on the life and career of Kylie Minogue. Next Thursday, the start of the Netflix sci-fi dramedy The Burrows, starring Alfred Molina, Alfrey Woodard, Bill Pullman, Gina Davis, and more. Next Friday on Netflix, the start of the adult animation series Mating Season from the makers of Big Mouth and the comedy film Ladies First, starring Sacha Baron Cohen and Rosamund Pike. Next Sunday, season 2 of the Netflix comedy Bad Thoughts, starring Tom Segura, and live at 2:50 p.m. Eastern, the F1 Canadian Grand Prix. Next Monday on Acorn TV, the debut of the mystery comedy You're Killing Me, starring Brooke Shields. Next Tuesday on Hulu, the documentary film The Nightmare Upstairs, What Happened to Ty and Bryn. Next Thursday on Paramount Plus, the 4th season premiere of SkyMed. Next Friday on Paramount Plus with Showtime, the launch of season 8 of The Chi. 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Next Wednesday on Amazon Prime Video, the debut of the one-off film Tom Clancy's Jack Ryan Ghost War, starring John Krasinski. 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
0: 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No big deal. No purchase necessary. I think I said that. Daniel's in Houston. Hey, Daniel, what's up?
16: Hello, sir. How you doing?
0: Better than I deserve. How can we help?
16: I don't even know where to start. I just feel I don't have control of any of my finances. And to make it worse, my wife and I were financially divided. You know, it's her money is her money, my money is my money kind of thing. And my car just got repoed. My employer, they vet, you know, their employees every now and then. And that's another thing.
0: They do what to the employees every now and then?
16: My employer, what they do is they make sure that we're financially good. You know, like they look at our, if we want to keep the employment, our credit score, our credit, it needs to be, you know, at least good. You know, I mean, I need to make payments, arrangements.
0: What do you do?
16: Like I work for the government.
0: Oh, okay.
16: Yeah.
17: So you're concerned about that?
16: That's one. I'm concerned about my marriage. You know,
0: so what do you make?
16: I'm sorry?
0: How much do you make?
16: Right now, I'm making about 75.
0: And what does she make?
16: About the same. Maybe.
0: So you have $150,000 coming in.
16: Mm-hmm.
0: And the crisis is where? How does your car get repo when you have $150,000 coming in?
16: So it goes back to years ago. Everything just starts snowballing, you know, on debt. You know, one thing led to another, and then there was a series of events. A family member passed away, two family members passed away, and then the government shutdown hit, and that was the most recent one. Not only that, also, you know, just bad decisions that I made. You know, I got a loan to cover the loan, and everything
0: so,
16: just...
0: So how much, how much other debt do you have, honey?
16: I have stuff in collections. I have like personal loans.
17: Tell us the amount. How much personal loans?
16: Just personal loans. I want to say about 8,000, 9,000.
17: Okay, and what about the collections? How much in collections?
16: In collections, so we're talking about maybe. I don't know. I think about 15 to 20.
17: So I'll tell you this. Yeah. I'll tell you something briefly, and then we'll move on. That's really going to help. Tonight, pull it all out and look at it and calculate it up and list them smallest to largest. And that way it's not just this thing floating in your head. You really know what the numbers are. You can see it. You can name it. Do that tonight. So 15 to 20
0: collections. And have your spouse sit at the kitchen table with you doing that, and the kids are in bed.
16: Yeah, well, that's the thing. I mean, I've tried. You know, I've tried to get my spouse.
0: I didn't ask you to try. I asked you to do it.
17: Yeah, what would cause her to say, no, I won't sit at the table with you? Because that's very deep. If she says, no, I refuse to sit at the table with you.
16: No, like she'll sit with
0: me. Okay, then do it.
16: But whenever we talk about finances, everything just spirals.
0: I don't want her to talk about it. I just want her to sit there and watch you add up what you owe. That's all I want her to do. Don't talk to her about it.
16: Yeah, one thing I want to mention, I just recently joined the Guardian Litigation Group.
17: Okay, good.
16: And so they're the ones now handling my accounts that my employer are questioning.
17: Okay.
16: So
17: the ones in collections?
16: Yeah, I was in collections because I've been getting calls from different law firms and
17: because they're trying to sue you. Me. Yeah. Okay. Yeah. So for the sake of time, you've got the $20,000 in collections. You've got the personal loans. Tell us, list out all of it. Tell us what else is there. Do you have cars? Do you have an RV? Tell us what else there is.
16: No, I have another repo that I had last year, which is about $12,000. I also have under my name the solar panels.
17: Oh boy.
16: Which was actually, you know what? It's actually more than $20,000 because just the solar panels itself was about $45,000. But we have an attorney for that, which are handling that case because apparently that company, the solar panel company, they went bankruptcy.
17: Okay.
16: And so we have an attorney.
17: Okay.
16: Because we have a lease on the roof, whatever.
17: Solar panels on paper today, you owe $45,000.
16: Yes.
17: Okay. Anything else?
16: Other than that, it's just credit cards, personal loans.
17: Yeah. How much? How much credit cards?
16: Credit cards, maybe like $600.
17: Oh, okay. Not much.
0: Daniel.
16: Yeah.
0: Daniel, you have $150,000 coming in. You're not paying any of these bills anyway. So mathematically, the question starts to pose, where's this money all going?
17: Mm-hmm.
0: Because you've not been paying any of these bills. You're not paying the solar panels. That's in the lawsuit. The rest of these things are in collection. You're not paying anything. The cars are being repoed, have been repoed, and so you're not paying those.
17: Month to month.
0: So where is all of your money going? What's your house payment?
16: So the house payment is about $1,600.
17: Dave is right. So something's not
0: you
17: right.
0: You have $150,000 coming into the household. You have $75,000 of it. You are in control. You're in division. You're at odds with your spouse, which is normal when you've got this much stress. But the way you eat an elephant is a bite at a time. And so Jade is right. If you list these things out and you say, okay, there's the solar panels. The attorney's got that. There's the collections, Guardian Litigation's got that.
17: Mm-hmm, mm-hmm.
0: The car repo, I'm going to turn that over to Guardian Litigation, let them handle it. And if they can't, then I'm going to start. But I'm not paying anything on it, so it's sitting over there. So the first thing we're going to buy with the money coming in is food.
17: Yes.
0: The second thing we're going to buy is lights and water. And the third thing we're going to do is pay the house payment. And the fourth thing we're going to do is pay the car payment, put gas in the car, and go to work.
17: Yep.
0: Now we can breathe. The rest of this is a Monopoly game. Rest of it's a game and you're behind. You hadn't passed go. Oh, wait a minute. You did pass go. You got more than $200. You got $150,000.
17: Yeah, that's right.
0: Because you keep passing go every month. And so, but what's happened is you walked into a nest of bees and they're flying around your head and you can't think.
17: That's right.
0: And so what I want to do is get those bees to line up and fly in formation so I can knock them off one at a time. And, but you know, the numbers you're giving me don't match your attitude.
17: Yeah, I have a sense that what he's listing is his side of the equation, and there's probably a whole other quote, her side of the equation.
0: It's possible.
17: I actually think that's the biggest part of this right now. It's very, very hard to move forward together when you're not on the same page.
0: But if you make $75,000 to $150,000, you should not have a car repoed. And you should not have a house. You should not be behind on your house. You could be behind on a whole bunch of other things.
17: Mm-hmm.
0: But you don't pay stupid whatever and not pay your car payment. You don't pay stupid whatever and not pay your house payment.
17: Yeah.
0: And so we take care of food, shelter, clothing, transportation, and utilities. Then we live to fight another day.
17: Right.
0: And part of what is causing your lack of energy, your lack of hope in your voice is that you have no semblance of any kind of an attack plan. And we're giving you an attack plan. And the brain can handle bad news. It can't handle not knowing. So give it the bad news.
17: Yeah.
0: Load it up tonight. Give her brain the bad news. Let her sit there and look at the mess tonight with you. And then you guys begin to attack this one thing at a time. The Ramsey Show is here on 1250 WHNZ. 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
5: 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How about that?
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7: Chad is in Oklahoma City. Hey, Chad, what's up?
8: Hey, Dave, it's a pleasure to be on this show.
7: Certainly. How can we help?
8: All right, so I have a very dangerous career that I'm rapidly approaching the end of, which is freestyle motocross. And it's, you know, I've broken over 80 bones and been through all of it, right? Wow. I'm in my 25th year of it. I love doing it, you know, performing in front of crowds. All of that is absolutely amazing. But in the middle of baby step two with the wife, everything's going smoothly. I've kind of got a side gig in the trades trying to, you know, look at career options as far as the next path because I'm only 44. But, you know, with our debts and everything, I'm trying to figure out how long I should hang on to this dangerous career while, you know, trying to still set the family up as far as, you know, freedom for later.
7: Okay. I don't know that I've ever coached a professional motocross guy. What kind of money do you make?
8: So in the freestyle motocross world, it's all about how many shows or events you can do per year, right? It's not contingent on winnings and stuff like racing.
7: It's more exhibition stuff. Okay.
8: Yeah. Yes, sir. We're doing all kinds of stuff like all over the world, really.
9: So and, how much do you
8: I
9: do?
8: I really try to do a lot of ministry stuff.
7: Cool. How much do you make?
8: I average on a healthy year, about 125, 130. On a good, healthy year, you know, if you don't break any bones, obviously. On the side trades deal, I'm pulling in about an extra 50.
7: Okay. And the side trade is what?
8: Electric work.
7: Okay, good, good. And so your plan long-term, it sounds like, is to become an electrician.
8: Yes, the area that we live in is more rural, you know. And
7: what do you want to be when you're 55? That's what I'm asking.
8: Right. Yeah, that's what I'm trying to ask myself.
9: Well, you can't do motocross till 55.
7: No, I'm saying, what is your plan to transition to?
8: That's the ultimate question right there. I mean, right now I'm leaning.

0: towards the electrician thing.
1: Okay, that's cool. The other thing that popped into my head immediately would be that you obviously are the top 1% of the people in your world, and it would seem to me that without ever getting on a bike again, you could lend tremendous value to the motocross world based on your experience and your name, for that matter. Because if you've been making this kind of money and breaking these kind of bones for this number of years, I would think you know everybody and you know the inner workings of the whole stinking deal, and how it runs, no pun intended. Mm-hmm. And, you know, I would think you could get into that. Like, I've got a friend that was an Olympic athlete in the skating world, and he doesn't skate for a living anymore.
2: Sure.
1: But he knows everyone in the business, everyone knows his name in the business, and he's able to add value to the skating world, tremendous value, and makes probably more money than he's ever made in his life doing that. So that's a possible angle on your life that just popped into my head. But if you don't want to do that, if you want to just turn your back on motocross, I don't blame you. If you got 44 broken bones, I can imagine not wanting to see it ever again wouldn't be bad. But and if you want to be an electrician, that's fine too. Then begin to, what I would suggest you do is get the boat closer to the dock. Don't jump towards the boat and hope you hit it.
0: That's definitely the plan.
1: Yeah, get your electrician income up and gradually take fewer and fewer motocross gigs, because it sounds like you could probably trim this back a little and rather than just all or nothing. Because there's electricians that make $120 a year.
0: Working to do, for sure.
1: There's electricians that make $120 a year.
0: Not in my area. There is, just not in my area. I'm pretty much almost capped out on that.
1: Okay, then you can't be in your area.
0: Get into contractor work.
2: You either have to be in a different area, or you need to maybe think about another path or combining paths. Is there something where you do electrician work and you do something in motocross world?
1: That's not riding.
2: Yeah.
0: Right, yeah, that's kind of what I'm hopeful for.
2: The question is, what's your timeline? In an ideal state, are you trying to make this transition in 2 years? Are you trying to make it in three? What's your timeline?
0: With our baby steps, I really think we can be debt-free by the end of 27.
2: Okay.
0: No problem. And then that's house and everything.
2: Good.
0: And then I was just honestly leaning on putting, 2 years kind of after that, kind of really putting what we are already currently doing, but hyper doing the investments.
1: Yeah, but I think you could do that without being in motocross if your electrician income came up.
0: Yes. We live in the country, very close to a very, very small town. We have our dream home, dream life.
2: I go back to what I said before, which is, if you're saying the market simply is not large enough in your area, then you do have two choices. You can either combine trades and say, I'm going to be an electrician, and then I'm going to do something else to generate the income I need, or you would have to relocate, which it sounds like relocation's off the table for you. So that now it's okay. What other things can I do? And I'm also wondering, does your wife work, or is it just your income?
0: No, she does. She actually, we both work two jobs.
1: Okay. So here's the thing. You do what Henry Cloud talks about. He just got a new book out this week. He was on here yesterday. What is your desired future? Okay. And you put a timeline on it. And you say, okay, my desired future is I don't want to ride a motorbike more than 2 more years or whatever you decide. Yeah. And then you ask yourself, what must be true for me to be able to do that? That's not true today. And what we've been sitting here banging on is your income has to be up in the other stuff.
2: Yeah.
1: And I don't know how you do that or what you have to give up to do that. But you're either going to be riding motocross or you're not going to be living there. You're either going to be riding motocross or you're going to get your dadgum electrician income up. If you want to stop one and start another, you've got to, figure out what it is you're going to do. And then you got to say, what must be true? How have I got to do that? Well, I can't do it with electrician. Okay, how can I do it? Well, I can't do it with electrician and live here. Then I got to move. Yeah. Or,
2: something's got to shake.
1: Whatever it is. But you can't just go, I'm suddenly going to live on half of what I've been making. I'm glad you didn't call me and say I'm making $600,000 a year doing this, and I've got to take a pay cut to 50.
2: That's right. That's tough.
1: And I thought for a minute, the way you're talking, like, my life is in jeopardy. I'm breaking bones. And
2: yeah.
1: I thought you were making some unbelievable money, but 130 is replaceable.
2: It is. And honestly, I'd be working to do that really quick because I don't think it's worth tearing your body up for $130,000.
1: Your brain is already checked out, which makes you dangerous. So ooh. I want you to get off that bike.
2: Well,
1: within 24 months.
2: We can definitely send you, find the work you're wired to do. And inside of that, there's a career assessment inside. You can take the assessment because I'll tell you what.
1: And the wiring has nothing to do with electricity, by the way.
2: That's right. That's just an unintended pun. But I will say when you go from a career that feels very driven by excitement and
1: spotlight.
2: Yes. When he said, oh, I'm just going to go be an electrician, I thought, are you going to be okay like that? I really think if he can find something connected to that world, like you said, that's going to give him the spark he wants to keep going.
1: I think you...
2: What do I know?
1: I got a feeling you could make $200 a year promoting those events.
2: Promoting.
1: And hiring the other talent to run the events and analyzing the talent.
2: Yeah, sure.
1: From the perspective of someone who's actually done it. I think you can make me make more than you used to make riding a bike, but I don't know anything about it. I'm making that up.
2: Yeah, that's true.
1: That was just I just made that up, but I'm so freaking entrepreneurial that I always figure there's a business in there somewhere.
2: There's got to be.
1: There's a business in there somewhere.
2: Because he's already an expert in that area. So
1: you and Sam did it. You were performers on cruise ships, and now you and Sam own one of the largest agencies in the world, putting talent on stages on cruise ships.
2: That's right.
1: And you've not been talent on a stage on a cruise ship in a long time, except when you went on the Ramsey cruise.
2: That's correct.
1: So you took the talent gig and the knowledge
2: have.
1: From it, and you turned it into a business. And that's exactly what I'm talking about.
2: That's right.

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4: State lawmakers are back at work in Tallahassee. They're in special session to pass a budget, which they failed to do during the regular session. After hearing from Jeffrey Epstein victims and witnesses during today's congressional hearing in Palm Beach, the man who led that hearing makes this clear. House Oversight Committee ranking member Robert Garcia says he wants answers from everybody who has them, including Democrats.
5: I want to understand why Merrick Garland in the former Justice Department under the Biden administration did little to nothing to bring justice for the survivors or have additional prosecutions. And so Merrick Garland, for me, is at the top of that list of folks that we need to speak to and ask questions of.
4: Committee members also want to hear from the man who was Palm Beach County State Attorney in 2005. Robert Krischer allowed Epstein to get a so-called sweetheart deal. Going door-to-door for hurricane prep, State Chief Financial Officer Blaise Ingolia says he's sending staff door-to-door this week in the Tampa Bay area, handing out hurricane information.
6: We have already visited a bunch of houses. Our people are out in the streets, knocking on doors, handing off the information that they're going to need.
4: Ingolia says the people from the Department of Financial Services are insurance experts and can help with storm-related questions. The CFO also urging people to buy hurricane supplies early and take pictures of homes and properties before a disaster arrives. Hurricane season begins June 1st. Tiger Woods attorneys no longer oppose releasing his prescription drug records tied to his recent DUI arrest, but only to prosecutors. Woods not at today's court hearing in Martin County. Doug Duncan saying state and defense agreed that records should only be made available to attorneys and law enforcement. Woods arrested for DUI back in March. Gas down 4 cents to just under $4.36 a gallon in Florida per AAA. With Florida's news, I'm Gordon Bird.
7: President Trump says we'll see what happens with Iran as peace talks appear to have come to a halt. Before departing the White House today for his state visit to China, Trump told reporters the U.S. will only make a good deal with Iran that benefits the American people. The president said his team will discuss Iran on the long flight to China. Yesterday, he said the ceasefire is on life support after he dismissed Iran's latest counterproposal as garbage. Dr. Marty McCarry is set to walk away from his role as commissioner of the FDA. According to multiple reports, Dr. McCarry will announce that he's stepping down today, and it marks the fourth high-profile departure of the Trump administration this year. It comes several days after NBC News reported that President Trump was considering ousting McCarry following months of dissatisfaction with some of his work at the FDA. McCarry also faced scrutiny from Republican lawmakers for not yet releasing its review of abortion medication after promising during his confirmation process that he would conduct one. I'm Chris Caraggio.
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7: Some big crash going on in Pasco County right now. 75 southbound on ramp 56. Have at least five or six Pasco County Sheriff Deputy cruisers and fire rescue on scene. At least one left lane on the on ramp is blocked right now. Seeing some wet roads as well. And the Veterans Expressway northbound off ramp to Van Dyke Road looks to be partially blocked by a deputy cruiser. Clearwater crash, Old Coachman Road at Drew Street with lane blockage. Get traffic info around the clock by searching News Radio WFLA on iHeartRadio. I'm Pat Largo.
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0: 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I'm Dave Ramsey. 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Carla is in Pensacola. Hi, Carla. How are you?
19: Hi, Dave. I'm good. How are you?
0: Better than I deserve. What's up?
19: So, my husband and I, we had a catastrophic life-changing event November of last year. I was diagnosed with stage 4 bladder cancer.
0: Whoa.
19: And yeah, it's been a humbling experience, to say the least. We own our own business. I thank the Lord that we had a savings, personally and business-wise. But we have since lost everything. Everything has... Well, I say lost everything. All of our money is gone. So we're starting from ground zero again.
0: How are you doing?
19: I'm doing better. Also, with the blessing from God, I just got my latest PET scan and the cancer is diminishing.
20: Oh, good.
19: So we are on the right track.
0: Amen. That's what's important.
19: Yeah.
0: Money yes, comes and goes, but you gotta protect
19: right?
0: that. Wow. So you right. didn't have health insurance?
19: No, unfortunately I did not.
0: Why?
19: Neither one of us had health insurance because we were young in our minds and naive and just pretty healthy. Neither one of us ever get sick.
20: How old are you?
19: And then I'm 53.
0: So what did the what do these bills amount to?
19: Oh, they amounted to were well over $100,000, but
0: and how much did you have in savings?
19: We had about $100,000 combined, personal and business,
0: and okay. That's and the bills were about $100,000. So they, you cleaned out your cash, but you haven't lost the business.
19: No, that is correct.
12: How are you? How are you continuing to pay for your medical care at this point?
19: Right now, I have, because I cannot work, I have been approved for disability.
12: Okay.
19: I will get my first paycheck from disability June 3rd.
12: And how much
19: and
12: is that?
19: That will be $1,900 is what I've been approved for a month.
12: And in the meantime, I mean, I go back to my first question, which is how are you paying for your care?
19: I'm on Medicaid now as well.
12: Okay.
0: Okay. Good.
19: Right. We purchased in January a healthcare policy, mm-hmm. but that was costing us over almost $1,000 a month. Then in the midst of that, in February, I got approved. But then, of course, the system, I didn't kick in until March. And so, yeah, here we are.
0: Okay. So with you fighting cancer and you have a $1,900 a month income, you've cleaned out your mm-hmm. savings, and your husband's running the business, I assume. What is he making?
19: He is just now returning back to work.
0: What is the business?
19: We anticipate the business is truck driving.
0: Okay. All right. And so his income's going to come back now?
19: Partially, because still has to come back to me every week for my chemo treatment.
12: And sure. What will he be making part-time?
19: He will be making approximately $1,000 a week is what we're hoping for him to be able to bring home.
0: Okay, so now we got $6,000 a month to work with. Mm-hmm. And this is devastating. I'm so sorry you've been through this. So what I want to give you permission to do is to live on $6,000 a month, making sure that your health treatments continue. Mm-hmm.
19: Okay.
0: Until
19: Can
0: you
19: I
0: get
19: throw
0: this
19: another
0: beat.
19: Loop in?
0: Yeah, when you get this beat, then you go back to work, he goes back to work, and we get our income back up. And then we rebuild with that.
19: Can I throw another wrench in
0: sure.
19: pile? My father just passed away I just inherited his $60,000 worth of debt.
0: Yeah, honey, you don't inherit debt.
19: Well, it's a house.
0: Or sell it.
19: Okay. Sell it?
0: Yeah.
12: Yeah. What's it worth if you sold it?
19: I have no idea.
0: More than $60,000.
12: It might end up being a blessing for you.
19: Okay. Right now I'm dealing with squatters in the house trying to get them out.
0: Well, evict them and get a good real estate agent. Get the squatters evicted. Get the house sold. You're fighting chemo. You don't need to fight squatters and chemo. Let's just pick one. Okay. I'll pick the cancer. Let's beat that one. And get a good real estate agent. 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Your husband's on the road trying to make a living. And you got this house you need to get flipped. And you got to get these people flipped out of it and have them run it down for you. And they can pay the attorney out of the proceeds of the house to do the eviction on the squatters.
19: Okay.
0: If he just passed away, how come there's already squatters in it? That's weird.
19: He passed away March 25th.
0: Yeah, but I mean, what the heck? Were they lined up in the street, ready to jump in the house?
12: Was he just not in the house? Was he in the hospital for a long time?
19: He was in the hospital, and he stayed with my aunt, his sister. So it was empty a lot, and it looks like nobody lived there. The house has been in our family for 4 decades.
12: Is it in good condition?
0: It's not going to be anymore.
19: No, I know.
0: You can't have it. You have enough on your plate. You don't need to evict squatters, renovate a 4-decade-old property, and be screwing around with all that. You need to fight cancer and win. Concentrate on what's important. This is a distraction.
19: Okay.
0: Cut it loose. Make your life simple. I'm going to laser focus chemo and beat cancer. Chemo, beat cancer. When that's done, we'll rebuild our savings. And part of what will help us do that is the sale of this house. And that's what you got to do. Yeah. The problem is when all this stuff starts coming at you, folks, from 14 different directions, you got to choose your battles. And, you know, you got to pick out which thing you're going to take on first and take on the most important thing. And that's called living.
12: That's right. That's right. She's been, when it rains, it pours. And yeah. I mean, she's been through it. But for anybody listening right now, the takeaway from this is, oh my goodness, do health you insurance. Need insurance? You got to have it. You got to have health insurance. You got to have life insurance, term life insurance. You got to have a will. All of these things are there because you're moving the risk off you onto somebody else because they're all there. Everybody wants to be healthy forever. Everybody wants to live forever, but that's not the case. It's just not the case.
0: There we go. That's it.
12: Oh boy.
0: So yeah, you have to play defense. And here's the thing. The number one cause of bankruptcy is not credit card debt. It's medical bills. And it's not medical bills from people that had health insurance. Because if you got health insurance, you got a deductible you meet, and then you got 80-20 or whatever, right? And you can work your way through that if you got an income.
12: Yeah.
0: But if you're sitting there with no health insurance and you take a $100,000 pop and you're a truck driver, whoo.
12: Yeah, you got
0: that's getting your face knocked in.
12: 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They're there. Yeah,
0: we've got all of these advertisers we put in place to do the stuff we teach you to do. 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
0: Annabelle is with us in Anchorage. Hi, Annabelle. How are you?
26: Hi, I'm doing great. How about you?
0: Better than I deserve. What's up?
26: Well, first, it's an honor to talk to you both. Jade, I'm in the middle of your book right now. And Dave, I'm in the middle of Total Money Makeover as well.
12: Wow. Very good.
0: So, I'm caught in the middle.
26: So, yeah, with that said, you guys have been working on me for about the last 6 months. I've been diving into the podcast. And about the last week, I committed to the program. I increased my income. I got a second full-time job. And this morning, I set up my every dollar budget.
0: Wow. Very cool. Look at you. Cool.
12: So what do you think? How do you
26: ready
12: feel?
26: Ready to go. So I was like relieved to the point of crying.
12: Good. Because you have a plan and you're back in control.
26: So Jade, and that was because of you. So in your book, I think you said that it's scary when you don't have eyes and you actually be surprised at how much fear goes away when you just actually add up all the numbers and see what it is.
12: That's right. That's right. You can actually get a handle on
26: happened?
12: It.
26: Mm-hmm. Yeah. Oh gosh. Sorry.
12: It's okay. What you're experiencing is exactly right.
0: It's called relief.
12: Yeah.
26: Yeah. Yeah. All right. So, all right, let's collect ourselves. So I'm a local dog trainer. I've been self-employed here in Alaska for the last 7 years, and I've been afraid to do this because my income is so volatile. It's hit or miss with the economy. So I didn't want to make any more dumb butt decisions. So I went out, like Dave said to do, and I increased my income.
12: Good.
26: I became a correctional officer. So now my base income is not zero.
12: Great.
26: Which is fantastic. But I had a question about the sinking funds. I am going to need winter tires in October. And while I am budgeting for that, is that considered a sinking fund or a budget item? And what's the difference?
12: For where you are, I would consider that a sinking fund because generally a sinking fund is something that you cannot pay for in 1 month's cash flow, right? It's something that's like, hey, I kind of have to save up a little bit for this. And my guess is that that's what this is for you. How much are the four tires going to cost you?
26: $1,200,
12: exactly. And my guess is you can't cash flow that in a single month in October when you need them. Or can you? Maybe you can.
26: So I would have to take from my margin, which is currently all being poured into my debt. So I could cash flow it.
12: How much margin do you have?
26: About $2,600 a month.
12: I mean, honestly, that's totally up to you if you wanted to do it that way. If you feel like, you know what, I'm making
0: from the margin either way.
12: Yeah.
0: You're either going to take from it a little bit for 3 months or 4 months, or you're going to take from it a lot in 1 month.
12: And the thing that would put
0: the same
12: me over
0: net
12: the
0: effect.
12: Edge, But what we're talking about is your motivation, right? Because you're in the middle of paying off debt. So if you say, you know what, I feel like I'm making progress. I love seeing the number go down every single month. If that's where you are right now, then I would say hold it off until October and then just do it in one shot. And that keeps you feeling motivated.
0: And October's not a good debt reduction month, and it's the snow tires' fault. And that's okay.
12: Yeah.
26: Okay. Okay, I can do that.
12: Yeah, I like that for you.
26: In October, there is a little buffer here in Alaska because we get the Alaska PFD. So that's an extra $1,000 or more that we get from the state, every state resident.
0: So now we got $3,600 that month in margin minus $1,200.
12: So then you really won't feel it.
0: You won't hardly notice it.
26: Okay. Yeah, that's perfect. I didn't even think about that. Yeah.
0: Alaska's going to buy your tires.
26: Yes.
12: Finally, the taxes. Yeah.
26: I love that for me. All right. Well, that was my question. Can I ask one more?
12: Yeah.
26: How would I do that? Another thing that I went ahead and did was I signed up with Xander for life insurance.
0: Good.
26: And
0: that's a budget item.
26: Okay, that's a budget item.
0: Monthly.
26: Okay. All right.
0: That's a cost. Right, that's a cost of being alive is having the health and having life insurance.
26: All right.
12: Hey, we're proud of you.
0: You're
12: by the way,
0: doing so good.
12: Yeah, you are.
26: Thank you so much.
0: You're actually coachable. You're amazing.
26: Yeah. Well, I waited 6 months to call, so I made sure I was. Yes.
0: Oh well.
26: I wanted to.
0: You're our prize student of the day. You get an apple.
26: Yes. Oh. Well, thank you so much. You guys have a wonderful day.
12: Yeah. You too.
0: That was fun.
12: It's a great call.
0: Yeah. Well, the thing is. Here's what's interesting, and what I want people that are out there on the edge and they haven't decided whether they're going to do this or not, the tears and the emotion comes from not being out of debt, because her life mathematically has not changed a dime
12: yet.
0: That's
12: right.
0: Yet. But it's actually seeing a light at the end of the tunnel that is, for the first time in your life, is not an oncoming train. You know, we actually are going, this is freaking, when you put the numbers down, the numbers look at you and say, this is going to work.
12: Mm-hmm.
0: And you go, oh my gosh, the numbers just told me this is going to work. Oh my. And this is called hope.
12: Yes.
0: And hope in personal finance is the sauce, baby. Hope is the secret sauce. It'll make you work hard. Hope will make you sacrifice. It'll make you sell off your prized possession because you want to get to somewhere you're
12: yes.
0: not there yet.
12: Yes.
0: Hope will make you do all kinds of mature grown-up stuff.
12: Yes. That's why we tell you, that's why we're always giving people every dollar, because the moment that you start plugging
0: yep.
12: those numbers into every dollar,
0: yep.
12: and it happens just the way Dave said, you start to see, oh my gosh, number one, you see your income in one place for the first time, and you realize, oh, I do make money.
0: And
12: I really have been wasting
0: a lot of it.
12: Yes. And then you see the margin, or if some of us, a lack of margin. And for the first time, we see it for what it is in facts. Okay, I'm $400 over, or I'm $700 over. And then when you see the first step in solving a problem, Dave, is identifying that there is actually a problem.
0: Exactly.
12: So when you actually see it, okay, I'm over budget, I'm in the red. Even though that doesn't feel nice, at least you can recognize the problem, and now you get about the business of actually solving the problem.
0: And if you have felt like a rat in a wheel for so long, and you suddenly have hope, it will make you cry.
12: Yeah, it will.
0: It makes me cry thinking about it. Because I've been there, where you're under a rock and somebody's standing on a stinking rock. Hello.
12: Mm-hmm.
0: And when you realize, I don't have to stand. Get off my rock.
12: Yes.
0: You know, I'm not going to live like this. And you go, there's a way to do this. And it changes everything. It's so powerful. See, the brain science tells us that bad news is not as bad as no news.
12: Mm.
0: Ambivalence is way more dangerous to your brain. Not knowing is way more dangerous to your brain than knowing exactly what I got to do and what I got to fight.
12: Right. Because when you don't know, your brain fills in gaps with all sorts of stories and ideas and fears and all sorts of things.
0: Yeah. We have a friend who's in the process right now of beating cancer. Just knocked one of them out.
12: Yep.
0: He had two. He's
12: yes.
0: collecting them.
12: Yep.
0: And he's got one of them knocked down. He's working on the other one. And he will tell you that when the doc says you got cancer, but it's going to be a week before we can tell you how bad it is, that week is more hell than actually fighting
12: yeah.
0: the stinking thing once you know what it is. It's stage two. This is what we're going to do. Here's the treatment plan. Here's the prognosis. You've got a year of hell ahead of you,
12: hell ahead of you,
0: and no hair ahead of you, and you're going to live.
12: That's right.
0: But it's going to be awful. That your brain can handle that news better than
12: we don't know.
0: But I don't know if I'm going to die tomorrow
12: mm-hmm.
0: from it, or I don't know if it's stage four, one. I don't know if I drove by it. I don't know what it is.
12: Yeah.
0: The not knowing crap, that ambivalence, is way harder from a brain science perspective for human beings to deal with than the actually knowing this is what we're dealing with.
12: Yeah.
0: And if you look down and you go, God, that's a lot of debt. That's not nearly as bad as I've got a lot of debt and I have no idea and I'm stuck and it's run, run, run, run, run. But when you write it down, like
12: yeah.
0: you said, you get that, you'll have Annabelle's reaction, and you may not call us crying, but you will stand in the mirror and cry.
12: Yeah.
0: And go, oh, my gosh, I'm going to be okay. It's going to be tough. Mm-hmm. I might sell some stuff. I'm going to take a job as a correction officer mm-hmm. while I train dogs. But I can do this. And what must be true that's not true today? And all of a sudden, your brain starts adjusting for what must be true that's not true
12: yep.
0: today to get this freaking mess cleaned up. You automatically do it. It's a human function. You can't keep yourself from doing it. You problem solve once you realize what the stinking problem is.

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2: Some rough weather making its way across the Florida Peninsula this afternoon. Max Defender 8 meteorologist Rebecca Berry says it all started with a waterspout that was first spotted in the Gulf west of Hudson.
3: It came on shore right in this area south of Hudson, just only by a little bit, but then it quickly spun to the north of Hudson, and so they reissued the tornado warning boxes because of that jump in direction.
2: Those tornado warnings for Pasco and Hernando have since expired. At the moment, we're under no severe weather watches or warnings. After hosting a field hearing of the Congressional Oversight Committee in Palm Beach today, ranking Democrat Robert Garcia is taking aim at Pam Bondi. Bondi was ousted from her position less than 2 weeks before a scheduled subpoena deposition, now has a date to testify before the committee on May 29th. With Florida's News, I'm Reed Shepard.
4: Have an incident in Pasco County, 75 southbound on ramp from State Road 56. Looks to be at least one left lane blocked. Several Pasco County deputy units on scene. Town Country crash Hillsborough Avenue westbound at Hanley Road with some slowdowns. And we're seeing some definite slowdowns in Clearwater. Crash on Old Coachman Road at Drew Street with lane blockage. And a crash in Largo Indian Rocks Road just north of Walsingham Road at Rosemary Lane. Get traffic info around the clock by searching News Radio WFLA on iHeartRadio. I'm Pat Largo.
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0: 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A lot of people are. 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I'll tell you bad news. 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
3: All righty. Today's question comes from Paul in Ohio. He says, I'm debt-free and almost have my emergency fund in place. Once that's done, I want to upgrade my vehicle and I'll pay cash. How do I handle a dealer that I know will be pushing financing, even just for a short time, so they can get a better profit margin? I'm determined to walk in with cash and take it home the same day. I love this question, and I think it's great. You're going in there, you're paying with cash. And I think the first thing is you've already decided that you're paying with cash, so there's no way you're getting into financing. So you've already drawn that line in the sand. And I'll tell you, for me, I think the best way to handle it is I've done it the wrong way before, but I don't tell them that I'm paying in cash until we've negotiated the price. Because once, if you walk in and say, oh, I've got cash and this is all I've got, I got $30,000 and nothing more, they kind of lose interest in the deal in many ways, especially if you've made it very clear that you're not financing, because they don't, you're right, they're not making as much, because financing, there's a kickback, there's add-ons that they get, they earn more off people who finance the car. So I wait and I say, let's just talk price and let's get the price to where we both agree and where I agree. And then I can let loose, hey, and by the way,
13: I'm paying cash. And they usually don't like that very much. And they're going to try to push for you. You know, even if you just finance this much, you could pay it off next month. They're going to do all those things. And you're going to say no, thank you. And then they're going to act like they need 10 people to approve your check. And they don't. And it's just a lot of rigmarole that you just have to say, this is the way they're going to act. But this is the way I'm going to act. And like I said, before you even tell them that you're, you know, paying cash, that's the time where I'm trying to negotiate. Okay, can you take the document fee off? Hey, can you, I don't want the extended warranty. I'm telling them everything up front. We're locked down on the fee. And then I slide the cash over and it's done and done. Dave, what do you think?
0: That will work. There's nothing wrong with that plan at all. The more expensive the used car, the closer I would stick to that strategy. Mm-hmm. If you're buying a $5,000 or a $10,000 used car, they're not making a lot on the financing.
13: Yeah.
0: And I would just say, you know, I have $9,000 and you have you're asking $12,000 and here's $9,000. And if you want to take that, I'm leaving with the car. If you don't, I'm leaving with my cash. Do you want the car or do you want these Benjamins? I mean, it's that simple, right?
13: Put it close enough for them to smell them.
0: Smell it, right? Yeah. It's right there. Open the briefcase and go, do you want this? You know, I'm kidding, but not much. You know, and so that's a cheaper car, right? Now, if you're buying a brand new car, that's not a specialty vehicle. It's a standard model. Mm-hmm. If you work it carefully, you can buy those for usually $500 over invoice. And just go in and say, I'm looking at that car. Will you sell it to me at $500 over invoice? Just leave it at that. And then they will show you the invoice.
13: Yeah.
0: Now, after that, the reason they will do that is, or sometimes they'll sell it to you at invoice, because they get manufacturer rebates mm-hmm, mm-hmm. that they put in their pocket, okay, in that process. And then I just go, I'm going to wire you the money.
13: And that's that on that.
0: Yeah.
13: Yep.
0: Now, if you're buying something that is there's a shortage on that vehicle. It's more of a specialty high-end vehicle of some kind. They may be marking up above MSRP mm-hmm. on that. Like the Raptor that I drive, uh-huh. that Raptor R, you know, that thing, they only get a handful of those and they often sell for more than sticker.
13: Right, because there's more demand.
0: Because they get two per dealership yeah. or something, they can easily get that. But that's an expensive, specialty, rare vehicle. Very unusual deal. So there's a lot of different ways to approach this. But yeah, if you nail it down on invoice, you get the exact same treatment you're doing and you go, and no, we're not, I don't need them. I don't need the ceramic coating bull crap. I don't need all the bull crap. Man, they can shovel, a car dealership can shovel more bull than anybody I've ever seen in my life. And I got a lot of good friends that are car dealers and they laugh at me and we joke when we're hanging out together. Ramsey, you're the bane of my existence. But, you know, because nobody will lease a car because of you. And
13: yeah.
0: I'm like, that's because I'm doing my job better than you're doing yours.
13: Oh.
0: So there you go.
13: Shots fired.
0: Jay is with me, with us in Los Angeles. Hi, Jay. How are you?
15: Good. How's it going?
0: Better than we deserve. How can we help?
15: So the reason for my call is I'm self-employed. I'm a contractor, and I make decent money. I've only been doing this for going on 2 years now, but I've been in this line of work for a long time. So we've picked up work pretty quickly. But I'm having trouble getting my wife on the same page. I would like to eventually buy a house and pay off debt, but we've been arguing a lot lately.
0: What are you arguing about?
15: As money comes in, she has all these ideas of what she wants to spend on. And sometimes for the sake of not fighting, I'll kind of let it go.
13: Ideas like what?
0: You mean she wants to buy food?
15: Well, she'll
0: How
15: buy
0: dare her.
15: Food like, well, she eats out for every meal.
13: Okay.
15: And then, like she's, we have, our house looks like an Amazon warehouse.
13: Oh.
15: It's like tons
13: just overspending
15: and tons of stuff.
13: On things, stuff.
15: Yeah. And then, I mean, it's like friends' birthday parties, friends' kids' birthday parties. Let's get them this. Let's get them that. It's my mom's friend's, graduation.
13: How long have you been married?
15: Just like anything. 2 years as of last week.
0: About the time you went in business and started making money.
15: Yeah.
0: Mm. Mm-hmm. What does she do?
15: She's a stay-at-home mom. Mm. We have two kids together.
0: Yeah, okay. All right.
13: And what are you bringing in from the contractor deal?
0: What's your net profit that you pay taxes on in a year?
15: So last year, net profit was about $187. This year, gross, I'm on track to make about $450. But we don't have anything. I made $30,000 gross in the last 2 weeks. I took home about $16,000, and we're down to about $2,000.
0: Okay. Well, I mean, obviously you have a marriage problem. You don't have a financial problem. And so the two of you need to sit down together and say, honey, I can't live like this. You're killing me. We're going to have to get on the same page. We're not in Congress. We can't spend like we are. And we're going to have to get on the same page. And yes, you need to buy some things, but I am unwilling to make $400,000 a year and be broke. I'm not going to live like this. And so if we can't sit down here at the kitchen table and work that out like two adults, then we're going to have to sit down with a good marriage counselor.
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2: So as we survey our audience, one of the things you guys always bring back to us is, hey, that you remember that call, that the weird thing that happened on the air? Whatever happened to that guy? And we always answer, we don't know, because we have no idea what happened to him. But lately, we've decided we're going to fix that. And a time or two in the last few months, we've taken one of those calls that when we posted it like on Instagram, it had like 10 million people view and went, whoa, that's wild. And we go back to the person and go, okay, what happened? What did you do? So Jade and I took a call in November from a guy. And, well, I'll just let the clip explain it. We're going to play the thing we ended up posting on Instagram.
3: My fiance does not quite know what my net worth is. How do I tell her fully and that my lawyer says I pretty much have to have a prenup?
2: Well, your lawyer's not in charge of your life. Number one. Lawyers give advice. They don't tell me what to do. And then I decide if A, that I want them to be my lawyer anymore, and B, if I'm going to take their advice. They don't get to tell me I have to do something. You're not the boss of me. Mm-hmm. Now, so how in the world do you get engaged and have never told her? You should have told her before you got engaged.
3: I agree. She knows I'm worth a decent amount. She just doesn't know the full amount.
4: What is the full amount?
3: Close to 20 million.
4: Wow. And you're telling me there's no signs that you're a 20 millionaire? There's signs when you're a 20 millionaire, Dave. Come on.
2: Well, there can be. I don't know. There's some of these people, they look like they, you know. No, there's not always a sign. But, and then other times there's a sign. So there we go. So we said, okay, the lawyer's right, even though he was a bit bossy about it. You probably do need a prenup. And we said, you probably need to sit down with your, like as soon as you hang up the phone with your fiance and have the conversation. And we wondered, how'd that conversation go?
4: Yeah.
2: I mean, if you're the fiance and you get here suddenly, do you go, wow? Do you go, you liar?
4: Yeah.
2: I mean, do you go, wow, that's crazy. So we got Brian on the phone. And Brian's in Minneapolis, and this is the guy we talked to and just a little while ago. And the clip we just played, Brian, how are you?
3: Better than I deserve, as the saying goes.
2: I've heard the rumor. So that's the first thing I do want to know. I'm very, very curious. So how quickly after that call did you sit down with her and tell her exactly you had 20 million bucks? And then what was her reaction?
3: Probably a couple of weeks when I saw her in person, since we're not always together. And her reaction was what I honestly fully expected it to be. Oh, so, okay.
4: But
3: there was nothing more, honestly, to the conversation.
4: And when you say got back together, because she's out of the country, right?
3: Yeah, we are in two different countries, but I go back and forth a lot.
4: Yeah, you're in the United States, she's in Canada.
3: Correct.
2: No, I mean, she just looked at you and went, oh, okay.
3: Literally, that's what she said.
2: 20 million bucks. 20 million bucks. Okay.
3: Literally, she mentioned coffee. Like I told you guys when I got to meet you after this. I was the guy down there met you two.
4: Well, did she suspect it? I mean, because you're making $700,000 a year. Did she suspect that?
3: She knew. I said, did you have any idea? And she said, oh, I thought maybe a million or two was her honest response.
4: Okay.
3: And I said, okay, cool.
4: So nothing changed.
3: And she just said, no, nothing changed. Not a single thing.
2: So you, I'm actually, you definitely did not accidentally stumble into a gold digger, huh?
3: No, I'm not
2: even close.
3: The
2: opposite. She's bored with your 20 million.
3: It's not going to change our life.
2: It's a big yawn.
3: Live now in any way.
2: It's a big old yawn. Yeah. Like, oh, okay.
4: Yeah, because remember, you were worried about it because you said that in a previous relationship, somebody kind of took advantage of you for your money. And I remember that being a pain point for you.
3: Yeah, it was for sure. And with her, it's not.
4: Not that at
3: really
4: all.
3: Not. She's one of the hardest workers I've ever met. So,
2: and so did you talk about a prenup then?
3: Yep, we did on it. And she, again, said, yep, no problem whatsoever.
4: Wow.
3: So she

0: she's one in a million. She really is.
1: So did you guys set a date?
0: We were hoping for August, September, sometime in there. We're not going to throw a big old shindig. It's going to be this family and stuff like that. So hopefully sooner than later.
2: Okay, so you kind of thought that this was going to be a big yawn for her, and she was just going to go, eh, whatever. You kind of thought that, didn't you?
0: Yeah, my gut told me.
2: But some percentage of you, when you sat down, was a wee bit worried. What percentage?
0: I wouldn't say more than 5.
2: Okay, all right.
0: Honestly,
2: so you know her pretty good then.
0: I do. Yeah. I was a little worried because I don't want to say I hid it, but I never was forthcoming about it.
1: Yeah, that was the part. Mm-hmm.
0: Yeah, on it, but she reacted how I would have put a lot of money on. She would react. She just said,
2: it
0: doesn't change.
1: And you didn't anything. Tell us, but what was her financials? She takes good care of her money, right?
0: Yeah, she there's things obviously I didn't say. She has a son. On it. I didn't think people really needed to know that, but I'll say it now. And he has autism, so he's going to be with us his whole life. But she is the best mother, the most caring person. And she made sure that he is always provided for.
1: I love that.
0: On it. And so she had some things that maybe weren't the smartest financial decisions ever, but she, being a single mom is not the easiest thing in the world.
2: No, it's not.
1: No, not at all.
2: Especially, you plug a little autism into the equation. Yeah. Wow.
0: Yeah,
2: so I got to tell you, this is the most normal reaction to a really bizarre set of numbers.
0: Yeah. Dave, I would honestly, how I feel, I would sign her. She could have it and I wouldn't be worried she'd take an RV.
1: Well, my guess is you guys' life is not going to change. Like, you're not.
0: No, it's not. And
2: well, a little strain will come off of her. But,
1: yeah, sure.
0: Yeah, it's, people, I might have looked over the Instagram and seen people saying cheap this and that. I value my money to be spent on experiences.
1: Yeah, yes, that's
0: so,
1: right.
0: Over materialistic things. So for us, it's not going to change how we live one bit.
2: I should have told you not to read the Instagram comments.
1: Well,
2: reading Instagram comments, you understand why some species eat their young.
0: Yes, I do.
1: Well,
0: I
1: you
0: do.
1: Did see and, folks saying this is a good problem to have, and they are absolutely right. This is a good problem.
2: There was
1: problem
2: a lot of
1: have.
2: Funny yeah. comments like that. Like, I wish I had this problem with my fiance. But yeah, those were funny comments. But yeah, I don't read the Instagram comments.
0: Yeah, it's never going to bother me, Dave. Not
1: good.
0: Me. Yeah.
1: Good. You got thick skin. So, and honestly, wow.
2: Well, you guys are you're devastatingly normal for some really weird numbers and some fabulously weird numbers in a good way. And congratulations. I'm glad it all worked out. Thanks for giving us the update. I appreciate you coming back on.
0: Yeah, and we will actually see you. She wants to come next time I come to Tennessee, so we're going to stop in.
1: Oh, I love that. I'd love that.
2: Great. Come on in. We'll buy you a chocolate chip cookie and a cup of coffee.
1: Yes. Oh, I love the follow up. That's so cool. And by the way, if you are watching and you've called in and shared something and you want to follow up, give us a call. Tell us. We want to know.
2: If you're interesting, we'll put you back on. But I mean, if it was just boring, we don't want to follow up with your boring call.
1: That's true. Yeah. It needs to have 10 million views.
2: 20 million did have 10 million on your Instagram.
1: Yes.
2: Yeah, I don't even know what mine was.
1: Oh
2: my gosh. Wow. Crazy.
1: So it just goes to show we give advice, and sometimes it can make you feel a little out of your comfort zone. It can make you feel a little bit like, oh, I don't know if I want to do that. But there's a rainbow on the other side of this. Like, if you follow the advice, it might feel a little uncomfortable for a moment, but usually it's a happy ending here.
2: Well, when it comes to finances with a person you're going to spend your whole life with, your spouse, your future spouse, 1,000% transparency is
1: gotta
2: the only possible equation. There's no other possible answer.
3: Well, I don't tell them about that. That's lying.
2: Okay? The Target bags under the bed are not cute, Oprah. Okay? It's not cute. And so we're not. If you have to hide your Target purchases, gentlemen, if you have to hide your latest firearm purchase in your business P&L because you didn't want your wife to know what you spent on that gun, that's lying.
1: That is lying.
2: Okay.
1: Yeah.
2: Can you tell I have discovered
1: that
2: a time
1: say,
2: or two
1: that
2: coaching?
1: Sounded a little too
2: I didn't do that.
1: Detailed.
2: I didn't do that.
1: No, oh, okay.
2: I
1: okay.
2: That. But I have witnessed guys, particularly guys that own their own businesses. They managed to. Yeah, that's
1: sneak
2: a good
1: it
2: lesson.
1: On through
2: slide,
1: on the P&L.
2: Slide it under the bed. Slide the Target bags under the bed, and there you go. So yeah, just it's the cleanliness of honesty The cleanliness of integrity is it's essential to wealth building, and it's essential to high quality relationships. And Brian sitting down with her and her going, okay, I kind of figured, but I didn't think that much, but cool, whatever. Just, you got to love the lady, man.
1: Yeah,
2: what
1: wonderful.
2: A cool lady. Wow.

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2: human. 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
3: State lawmakers are back at work in Tallahassee. They're in special session to pass a budget, which they failed to do during the regular session. After hearing from Jeffrey Epstein victims and witnesses during today's congressional hearing in Palm Beach, the man who led that hearing makes this clear. House Oversight Committee ranking member Robert Garcia says he wants answers from everybody who has them, including Democrats.
4: I want to understand why Merrick Garland and the former Justice Department under the Biden administration did little to nothing to bring justice for the survivors or have additional prosecutions. And so Merrick Garland, for me, is at the top of that list of folks that we need to speak to and ask questions of.
3: Committee members also want to hear from the man who was Palm Beach County State Attorney in 2005. Robert Krischer allowed Epstein to get a so-called sweetheart deal. Going door-to-door for hurricane prep, State Chief Financial Officer Blaise Ingolia says he's sending staff door-to-door this week in the Tampa Bay area, handing out hurricane information.
5: We have already visited a bunch of houses. Our people are out in the streets, knocking on doors, handing off the information that they're going to need.
3: Ingolia says the people from the Department of Financial Services are insurance experts and can help with storm-related questions. The CFO also urging people to buy hurricane supplies early and take pictures of homes and properties before a disaster arrives. Hurricane season begins June 1st. Tiger Woods attorneys no longer oppose releasing his prescription drug records tied to his recent DUI arrest, but only to prosecutors. Woods not at today's court hearing in Martin County. Doug Duncan saying state and defense agree that records should only be made available to attorneys and law enforcement. Woods arrested for DUI back in March. Gas down 4 cents to just under $4.36 a gallon in Florida per AAA. With Florida's news, I'm Gordon Bird.
6: President Trump is upbeat about his official state visit to China before departing the White House today for his long trip. He said exciting things are going to happen when he meets Chinese President Xi Jinping. China and Iran have a close strategic partnership, and Trump said he will have a long talk with Xi about Iran, adding he doesn't think China needs to intervene in the war. A Pentagon official says the cost of the war in Iran has risen now to $29 billion. That's according to testimony before a House Appropriations Subcommittee today. The total is up from about $25 billion late last month. Investigators in Denver say the man who was killed after being hit by a Frontier Airlines plane died by suicide. The incident happened late Friday night when Frontier Flight 4345 was departing Denver International for Los Angeles. The Denver Medical Examiner's Office identified the deceased person as 41-year-old Michael Mott. Airport officials say he scaled an 8-foot-tall perimeter fence topped with barbed wire just 2 minutes before being hit by an Airbus A321. I'm Chris Caraggio.
7: 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Farrah and Farrah, if you've been injured, make it a Farrah fight, Tampa.
8: Pasco County Sheriff's Office still working a crash at 75 southbound on Brett from State Road 56. Left lane is blocked. We're seeing traffic back to the 275 split getting into Hillsborough County. And once you get by there, 75 northbound, it's still pretty heavy getting up to Wesley Chapel Boulevard. Close to a 19-minute delay on the Veterans Expressway northbound. Pretty much stop and go between Linebaugh Avenue to past Van Dyke Road. Get traffic info around the clock by searching News Radio WFLA on iHeartRadio. I'm Pat Largo.
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0: Welcome back to the Ramsey Show in the Fairwinds Credit Union Studios. I'm Dave Ramsey, your host. Jade Washaw, Ramsey personality, number one best-selling author, is my co-host today. Joe is with us in Orlando. Hi, Joe. How are you?
17: Hey, Dave. I'm doing good. How are you?
0: Better than I deserve. What's up?
17: Thank you for taking my call. I appreciate you and Jade.
18: Sure. Thank you.
0: How can we help?
17: Thank you. So, I have a financial dilemma, and I hope you can provide some direction on it. So, my wife and I are both 38 years old. We're blessed. We make... In the last 4 years, every year we made around $1.1 million with our W-2 and investment income. Now, since last 4 to 5 years, we are paying approximately $300,000 to IRS in taxes. So this year, I decided to consult with one of those tax advisory firms, and they recommended, hey, we can add you in some kind of a business program where you can take a debt of $550,000 and call it $85,000 as a initial investment, and then rest of that you can put that in tax write-off, and then you can claim deduct that from your overall tax payment from it. So I wasn't sure it's a good idea to take a debt to save taxes. So thought I should ask you.
0: Okay, the only write-off is the interest on the debt, correct?
17: Well, yeah, that's pretty much what they were saying. Well, they're saying that if I'm taking a $550,000 worth of debt to invest in a business, I can use the $450,000 worth of money as a deduction, as an investment in the company, as for a new Trump bill.
0: Okay. Do you own a business?
16: No, I don't, but they're saying they can add me as an investor. I have no idea what that business is as well. So that's why I was like, you know, I have no idea about the business going to be. Is it going to be profitable or not? But they're claiming that I, hundreds of thousands of, I paying taxpayers do that. So I was like, no, I'm not sure about it.
0: Okay. I'm sure run away from these people as fast as you possibly can. But let me, I'm going to guess at what they're trying to do because I can't tell. Normally, if you own a business, you have a write-off. If you have a debt, you can write off the interest as tax deductible, as an expense of doing business, okay? But the interest would not be $450,000 on a $500,000 loan. So all I can figure is they're doing some kind of Section 179 write-off, which you can do in business. And I take that in our business here. But the problem is if the business fails, you still have the loan.
16: Yeah.
0: And you got the write-off, but you've got the loan. Which means that, and so, you know, another way of looking at this is if you had $550,000, would you invest $550,000 cash in this in order to get a $450,000 write-off? Well, obviously, then you have a net of $100,000 invested in a business that you don't know anything about. Well, we wouldn't even do that.
16: Right.
0: Much less have the debt around it. And so, their explanation and their process. So let me backtrack just a minute. You're making incredible money. What are you doing for a living that's making this kind of money?
16: Yeah, so I'm a AI architect, so okay. I enable AI.
0: Okay, good for you. Awesome, I'm so happy. All right, so what I learned, and I learned this as a young guy that was making the kind of money that you're making, and I ran into these people in the real estate world who were doing the similar things, and they all got burned and ended up bankrupt, and so did I. I didn't end up bankrupt for the same reason that these people are going to cause you to have problems. But here's the principle that I learned at the time. This was around real estate. It wasn't Section 179, which I think is what these guys are doing. I'm not positive where they're getting this kind of a write-off on only a $550,000 investment. It shouldn't be that big. But all I'm guessing is they've syndicated out the 179s. And so that's a complicated way of saying there's a write-off you can take in business, and they're giving you a portion of it. So they're probably putting, you know, you and two other people or something in this. It's a limited placement thing. So now, in the real estate business, what they did was the Ronald Reagan, that's how long ago it was, changed the tax laws to where we could take what used to be depreciate a piece of property over 30 years, and instead we could depreciate it over 15, and then we could use what's called double declining balance on and depreciate. You take the first year's depreciation and double it, and so you could put $5,000 down on a $35,000 condominium, okay? That was and you could end up writing off $15,000 that year. Is the way the numbers worked, and so people were doing this en masse. But guess what? The stupid condominiums wouldn't rent for enough then to support the debt. They ended up getting foreclosed on, and all of the tax savings got recalled back on the people. And so the lesson that I learned from that, which it's a little different deal than your deal, but the lesson I learned from that is never do a deal that doesn't make economic sense and only makes tax savings sense, because it's always going to bite you in the butt. It has to make economic sense, meaning if you're going to invest in the business, it's a good business investment, and I get a tax write-off. Not, it's a stupid, crazy business idea. I'm going to lose all my money in it, but I get a tax write-off. And I'm doing this just for the tax write-off. And that's what these guys are proposing to you, like my old real estate buddies did, and they got their heads taken off, all of them. And it was a massive bloodbath in real estate in the 80s over this. All the limited partnerships and syndications fell apart. I knew one guy had $110 million net worth. He's bankrupt, gone, took him out. And it's this very principle they violated is they were doing deals just for the tax write-off that were bad deals. And what I smell here, and I'm 99% sure this is a really bad deal and a really good tax write-off. Run and run, because these morons are morons, and they're going to give you other stuff like this to do.
16: Yeah.
0: And you might not be able to smell it. So right. You smelled this one. You could tell something was wrong, couldn't you?
16: Yeah, absolutely. So even I offered, hey, what if the business is going well, I can pay that debt off.
0: No.
16: Said, no, you don't want to pay off the debt.
0: Yeah, you want to stay in debt.
16: Yeah. You're carrying the debt.
0: Yeah. I was like, wow. Here's the basic thing on that. If you have $100,000 in debt and interest payments, you can write $100,000 off. 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Well, that's trading a dollar for a quarter. 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Okay? 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If you're going to do that, just give a charity $100,000. 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And you don't have to be in debt to do it. Run from these guys. They're dangerous.

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0: Carl is in New York City. Hey, Carl, how are you?
1: Hey, y'all. How's it going? I hope you're doing well. Thanks for taking my call.
0: Sure.
1: I'm 29. I live in New York City. Just signed today, making double what I was making at my previous job. Hey. And
0: congratulations. About, what are you making?
1: Thank you. Starting off at 85 salary and hopefully 95 after 6 months.
2: Good.
0: Good for you.
1: Appreciate that. The car question, it's a car question. I've had a bit of car trouble, and I've been driving a car solely to get through the winter over here. Doesn't have AC, all these different things. Needs a whole bunch of changes, needs a whole bunch of fixes, but it's not worth it because the car is about 220,000 miles. On it, and I'm running it into the ground, basically. It was a free hand-me-down. Being that I have I'm a father as well, I wanted to know best fixes. Now, in going into looking for a car, I've looked for the past 6 months, and in short, I'm forgetting one thing. Sorry about that, y'all. My father gave me about $10,000 to go toward this car as of the beginning of this month. And so while originally I was just looking for something that I keep on the road, that's reliable, et cetera, the added cash was
0: Added to what?
2: What were you planning to spend?
0: You already got money saved for a car?
1: Yeah, I was saving for a car.
0: How much do you have in savings?
1: I've got now, continually saving, I've got about $8,000 to $10,000.
0: Okay, so with your dad's gift, you have $20,000 to buy a car.
1: Correct.
0: What's your question?
1: The car that I suppose that answers all the questions is about, because I'm looking at Carvana. I guess it's shipping to New York.
2: Just say it. What are you trying to spend on this car? I have a feeling.
1: About $25,000.
0: Okay, don't. You can't buy that car. You don't have $25,000. Buy a $20,000 car. You have $20,000.
2: Yeah, or can you wait until you save up the $5,000 more? Because when you tell me that the other car was a free hand-me-down, you have no money in it. So if you wanted to continue to repair it for a while, you could. It's because so you didn't buy the car.
0: The old junker will probably bring a couple of grand, won't it?
1: I'm not sure. It's 07 Honda Fit.
0: Yeah, I don't either, but go find out. I mean, whatever you can sell it for, plus 20 grand is your budget.
2: Mm-hmm. Carl, do you have any other debt? Sure. Do you have any debt?
1: Just a balance transfer in June. That's about 2,000, which, that's the rest.
2: Okay.
1: Otherwise, I'm looking at, new job, new position.
0: Don't celebrate your new job with a car payment. That's kind of dumb.
1: Sure. No, and that's not the intent.
0: It's what you're doing. I hit the lottery. I doubled my income. I signed up for 85 grand.
2: Yeah.
0: So I'm going to run down the car dealer and give them my freaking money. No, thank you. No. Time to be a grown-up. You did not hit the lottery. You have 20 grand and an $85,000 job, and you live in New York City. You did not hit the lottery, okay? You can go buy a $20,000 car, not a dime freaking more, because you don't have a dime more. You do what you want to do, dude, but you called here. I got to tell you, there's zero chance you should have a car payment. You have plenty of money. You are upgrading so far from the hoopty you've been driving.
2: Yeah.
0: You ought to be dancing in the streets of that 20 grand, acting like you got a dadgum new Porsche.
2: Or save up the $5,000 and pay $25,000. Just do it in cash.
0: Absolutely, dude. Please don't do this.
2: Okay.
0: Please don't do this.
2: So, Dave, let's talk about this because I'm dying. People are like, what are you saying? This man is buying a $25,000 car in cash that's so countercultural. It's so abnormal. The majority of Americans have car payments and they will have car payments their entire working career, right?
0: Majority of Americans are broke.
2: Exactly. So the correlation there is very, very clear. you look at the percentage of Americans that have car payments, and then you look at the percentage of Americans who are living paycheck to paycheck, and suddenly the whole equation makes sense. So
0: well, we interviewed 10,167 millionaires when we did the Ramsey research piece on millionaires. You know what the data tells us?
2: Tell us.
0: The actual science, right? You know what? What's it tell you? Okay. Well, the science, the data says that when we interviewed millionaires, they said, what's the dumbest thing you ever did with a car or with money? I bought a car with payments. Mm-hmm. What's the dumbest thing you ever did? I bought a new car with payments. And when did you stop doing that? About the time I got on track to be a millionaire, which was 16 years ago, was the last time I did that stupid butt idea, and then I became a millionaire.
2: Yeah.
0: And they look back on their lives and say, the turning point of me becoming wealthy, the vast majority of them, it's like 84% of them answer the question this way. It's crazy. You know, they look back and they say, the dumbest thing I ever did and the turning point that when I changed my life and started habit patterns that caused me to become wealthy was getting away from car payments.
2: Yes.
0: If you want to be middle class, stay in car debt. You will stay in the middle class. You will never build wealth because it will suck the bone marrow out of your money.
2: Well, when you're paying $800, $900, $1,000 a month for cars, and for some people that's just for one car, many households have two car payments. Yeah, how the heck are you supposed to have money to invest for the future? How can you pay for your kids' college?
0: And
2: how
0: there's
2: can
0: an affordability you have an crisis. Fund? I can't buy a house. It's because you have $1,400 in car payments. Because Ford Motor Company screwed you. Lexus Motor Company, Toyota Motor Company screwed you. And they got you so far in debt because you had to have something shiny with toxic plastic smell.
2: So then the big question then comes is, okay, how do we do it? And that's the number one question that I get when I start talking like this.
0: You quit caring what other people think.
2: Yeah, that is the first thing. Mindset has to change.
0: Status symbol is a car.
2: And then let's talk about it practically, because most people, you can go about this in two ways. For most people, what this looks like, getting away from car payments looks like whatever your current vehicle is, you're either going to pay it off. And from that point off, say,
0: never again.
2: Never again. And now that I paid my car off, I'm putting a portion of money aside all the time so that when the time comes, I can trade this one in, add a little money to it, and upgrade little by little. It's a stair step motion that we're doing. So that's one way it can look. The other way it can look is you're facing down a $950 car payment right now. You still owe $40,000 and you go, this is for the birds. I'm just going to sell the car. And from the beginning, you're making a giant step downward because you're going from driving a $40,000 car down to maybe an $8,000 or $9,000 beater, Dave.
0: Yeah, decide who you want to impress. People at a stoplight you're never going to meet or your grandchildren. Because you could change your family tree if you don't impress the people at the stoplight.
2: Absolutely. And let me take it back even further. The people at the stoplight, but a lot of you are worried about the people in your life, how it's going to feel when you pull up to the cookout and you were driving a Suburban brand new and now you're driving, you know, a Honda Fit, right? And it's like, what happened to him, right?
0: Yeah,
2: and you're thinking about
0: that.
2: It's
0: not going well for old Dave. He's driving a car he can afford. Oh, poor Dave. Bless Dave's heart. Yeah, you're right. And you know what? It's worse. I think men are the worst. Guys are the worst on cars because we get too much self-esteem out of what we drive. Now, ladies, some of them are that way, but most ladies just think a car is a really large purse. And guys, but we're real concerned about the motor and the 0 to 60 and, you know, how fast is my little battery, George Camel?
2: Yeah,
0: and
2: the size of the rim. I don't know.
0: Yeah. There you go.
2: Shows how much I
0: whatever
2: know.
0: That was.
2: Yeah. How much I know.
0: No, I'm telling you, guys and pickups are the worst on car payments. They're the worst. So, sorry, Carl, but you just set us off on a tangent.
2: Yeah.
0: All of that wasn't aimed at you personally. But if we could please talk you into loving yourself enough to not going
2: yes.
0: into car debt.
2: Yes.
0: Love yourself that much, Carl, in New York City. Don't go into car debt.

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5: Hey,
4: what's
5: Jane.
4: Up, guys? How are you?
5: Hey, Jane.
6: We're good.
5: Hi.
4: Welcome. Where do y'all live?
7: Thief River Falls, Minnesota.
4: What's that near?
7: We're about 5.5 hours north of Minneapolis.
4: Okay. No, that's not near it,
7: it's
4: but okay.
7: Close to Canada.
4: Ah, okay. Good deal. Well, welcome to Nashville.
5: Thank you. Thank you.
4: It's warm and sunny.
5: It is.
7: Much warmer.
4: Life is good. And here to do a debt-free scream, how much have you paid off?
5: $193,000.
4: Yo!
5: Oh, nice.
4: How long did that take?
5: 4 years and 9 months.
4: Wow, good for you. And your range of income during that time?
5: We went from $98,000 to $161,000.
4: Very good.
5: Very nice.
4: What do y'all do for a living?
7: I'm a public works employee mm-hmm. for the city.
5: Mm-hmm. And I am a credit and collections manager.
4: Wow. Well, great incomes. Way to go, guys. Congratulations. So, goodness, approaching 5 years here. You've been pushing on this, pushing the rock up the hill. Way to go. And $193,000. Was that your house and everything?
5: Yep, we did it, Dave.
4: Debt free out, you're weirdos.
6: Oh, wow.
4: Paid for house. Look at you. How old are you, paid for house people?
5: I am 39.
6: Hey.
7: I'm 47.
4: Wow. Way to go, you guys.
5: Excellent.
4: So, what's this paid off house worth?
5: About $325.
4: Excellent. Excellent. How much you got saved in your nest egg so far, your retirement?
5: Four
4: something? Okay.
6: Yeah, we're creeping up on
4: Not far from being Baby Steps millionaires.
7: We're really close.
4: Way to go, guys. So proud of y'all. Congratulations. Okay, so how much of the 193 was the house?
5: That was all the house.
4: That's the house.
5: Wow.
4: Okay.
5: Yeah. Yep. We had about $40,000 of Baby Step 2 debt.
4: Okay, and then you tore into it. Okay, so 5 years ago, you must have run into Ramsey stuff. How did that happen?
5: Yeah, so I actually saw a Facebook post. A high school friend was giving away 5 copies of Total Money Makeover. Hey, this book changed my life. No strings attached. The books were gone by the time I saw the post, but I downloaded it, read it in 48 hours.
4: Uh-oh.
5: And then I texted him and was like, do you know Dave Ramsey? And...
7: Yeah, I was actually ice fishing. It was middle of winter, and I had heard of Dave Ramsey, so I said, yeah,
5: I had never heard your name.
4: Oh, and you said, yeah, I've heard of this, and whatever you want to do, honey, I'm ice fishing.
5: Yeah.
7: Pretty much, yep.
5: Mind you, in our financed fish house.
7: Yeah.
6: Got it. Wow.
4: Right? Oh, I love it. So what does a fish house cost?
7: So that one, I bought it for $14,000.
4: Okay.
7: And then full circle. At the end, we had about $17,000 left on our house,
4: mm-hmm.
7: and I jokingly had said, "I'll sell the fish house, and if I can get what I want for it, we'll pay off the house, and then I'll just buy another fish house." So, I actually listed on Marketplace, and she didn't believe me at first, but you know, she saw the post and we sold it.
4: It did sell.
7: Oh yeah, I sold it.
4: Oh, you really did do it.
7: A month later, we drove to the mortgage office and paid off our...
4: The fish house paid off the house.
7: Yep. Yes.
6: Oh,
7: completed
6: wow.
7: It. Yep.
6: So
4: I
6: you
4: like
6: did it.
4: It
6: in person. You did the payoff in person.
7: Oh, yeah. Yeah.
4: So
7: yeah.
4: Now you're going to save up and buy another fish house in cash.
5: Yes.
7: Yeah.
4: Of course.
7: Sure.
4: Yeah. So how's this work? You slide it out on the ice?
7: It's like a camper.
4: Okay.
7: It's just a winter camper.
4: Okay.
7: You drive on the lake and...

0: Yeah.
1: We park and you drill holes in the ice and we...
2: You sit in the warmth of the house so that you're not freezing while you're ice fishing.
1: 3 or 4 days. Yeah,
2: I mean, you're talking to a southern guy who has no idea what you're talking about.
3: Come on up, dude.
1: Come to Minnesota. So take you fishing.
2: Sounds cold to me, but yeah.
4: Well, no, he's in the fish house. He's cozy and warm.
2: Yeah. Congratulations, you guys.
3: Thank you.
2: So bottom line is, Arnie figures this out, called Randy. Yep. Which one's Randy? Yeah.
3: I'm Randy.
2: Randy. So Randy figures this out and calls Arnie, and he's easy to get along with, and he says, go for it, all the way to the point that he sells his fish house and pays off your house at the end of the story. At the end of the story. But it's a long 5 years.
3: Yeah, it was the end of 2020, and we're at that $98,000, and it's like, man, we make a lot of money for northern Minnesota, and like, where is it all, right? Mm-hmm. And then I read the book, and I dug in, and I'm the nerd. And spreadsheets, and where did all of our money go? And just figuring out, man, we spent $700 during COVID on eating out in March of 2020. I'm like, we couldn't even go inside a restaurant. How are we spending that much money?
4: And had you avoided debt up to that point? Or were you just kind of dabbling in it a little bit?
1: We had regular consumer debt. You know, we had our vehicles and the fish house and, you know, a four-wheeler.
3: It was about $40,000.
4: Okay.
3: Yeah.
2: You cleaned up the $40,000 right quick, and then you let's just get the house knocked out and everything.
3: Yeah, so we really, as like, I took on a new role at work, and then Arnie has switched employers as well in that 5 year span. We just lived on what that minimum was in baby step two and just everything else to the house.
2: Wow.
4: Yeah. Way to go.
2: Wow.
3: I mean, we did take our kids on vacation.
2: Yeah. How does it feel to be completely free?
3: It feels really good.
1: Weird.
3: It does.
1: You mention weird people all the time, and it does feel weird.
3: It's so abnormal, right? Dentists everywhere.
2: Do you know anybody else that's gotten out of debt completely?
3: I have one coworker. Yeah. That's a single mom, and she's a rock star.
4: Wow.
3: So, we visited here before together, Dave. So that was cool.
1: It's weird to look at the checking account, and the money just keeps going up.
4: Yeah, like, it's yours.
3: Mm-hmm.
2: Yeah, just start. You start stacking cash automatically now.
1: Oh yeah,
3: right.
1: You do.
2: Yeah, you can go. So, what's the first big thing you're going to do to celebrate not having a single bit of debt?
3: Well, our trip here was a good one. But so what we put off in those 5 years was new vehicles. So both of us will.
2: You need to upgrade.
3: We'll need an upgrade. Yeah.
2: Get out of the hoopties in time to get some good stuff.
3: Yeah.
4: And then there's the fish house, too.
3: Fish house,
1: That'll come eventually.
2: Yeah, good.
3: Yeah.
2: Wow.
4: So great,
2: congratulations.
4: Guys.
2: All right, what do you tell people the secret to paying off $193,000 in 4 years and 9 months?
3: I would say the budget. We had never done a zero-based budget, right? We were the, can we afford this payment people, right? The normal people. And discipline. To me is discipline. Yeah. You got to keep your eye on the prize. It's a long time. It's a grind.
4: It is a long time. Five years.
3: You know, we got kids. They want everything. And it's a grind.
1: It doesn't seem possible at first, but it just keeps going. And eventually you're there.
2: If we had told you, Arnie, at the start of the process that you were going to end up selling the fish house to get to pay off the last bit, you would have told us you were crazy, wouldn't you?
1: Absolutely. Yeah. Yep.
2: But I kind of
1: wanted to tell her she was crazy.
2: The idea of being free grew on you.
1: It did.
2: By the end of the story,
1: seemed like it was going to be so far away.
2: Yeah.
1: And you know, it's here now. So.
2: Yeah. And now it's believable.
1: Yeah, it is.
2: Yeah. Way to go. Proud of you guys. You're amazing. You've changed your whole family tree.
3: Yes.
2: Way to go. I mean, you make close to $200,000 a year, you know, payment in the world, you know, stack cash and build wealth, and you'll be able to do anything you need to do and be generous. You'll be able to do all kinds of stuff. Congratulations. Very, very well done.
4: Very nice. Yep.
2: Good stuff. All right. Arnie and Randy from Minnesota, $193,000 paid off, house and everything. Plus or minus a fish house. 4 years and 9 months, 98,000 to 161 was the income spread. Count it down. Let's hear a debt-free scream.
3: 3, 2, 1.
2: We're debt-free! Yeah! Yeah, baby! I love it! That is so fun.
4: So cool.
2: Isn't it interesting that there was some watching his reaction when she calls. He's ice fishing.
4: Yep.
2: They already had a strong relationship.
4: Yep.
2: And he's like, okay, babe.
4: Fine.
2: Let's do it. And I don't know if I think you're a little crazy, but let's do it.
4: Yeah, I'm on board.
2: That's where the whole thing started, though, was that they had this strong basis to start with. Wow. Cool people. I
4: Very
2: love it.
4: Cool.

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1: I've been doing this show for over 30 years, and some of the saddest calls I have taken are from situations that are completely preventable.
2: Yeah, and what's so hard is I feel like one of those, especially the ones that I'm like, oh, it's terrible, are people that call in and their spouse has passed away suddenly and they don't have life insurance. When you have to think through, how am I going to pay my bills?
1: I'm going to eat next week.
2: Yeah, the middle of all that grief. Like, it's just, it is. 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

0: our scripture of the day, Proverbs 12 and 3. No one can be established through wickedness, but the righteous cannot be uprooted. Warren Buffett said, the best investment you can make is in yourself. Jeff is in Detroit. Hey, Jeff, how are you?
1: I'm good, sir. How about yourself?
0: Better than I deserve. What's up?
1: Well, so I'm 56 years old, make about $56,000 a year. Back in December, I had filed for a Chapter 13 bankruptcy. I was one of the 390,000 in Michigan that the state came after for back unemployment that they stated that I owed. I fought it. I won the case. That was one of the reasons why I was looking into bankruptcy, just in case they came back and said, yes, you owe this. I was already ridiculously upside down in a vehicle purchase that I had made about 4 years ago. Oh, a ridiculous amount on that still. I ended up dismissing the bankruptcy because when it was filed, the information was not filed appropriately or properly. And they came back and changed my payment from initially it was supposed to be $439 a month for 3 years. And then they said, hey, wait, your numbers don't add up. Now it's going to be $700 a month for 5 years. I only have 3 years left on the car loan. I ended up dismissing the bankruptcy before it was officially filed.
0: No, it was filed. It was filed, but you dismissed it voluntarily.
1: Yes.
0: Yeah.
1: Dismissed it before it actually was finalized at in the court.
0: Exactly. Just to be clear for your future, you have absolutely filed a bankruptcy.
1: I've learned that.
0: Okay.
1: Yes, sir.
0: All right. Anyway, but go ahead. That doesn't help anything. That brings us to where we are. Right. So now you got a big buck car payment still, right?
1: I do. $625 a month on a 2014 Jeep. I'm in the process right now of trying to get it negotiated with Capital One, my finance company, with whether I'm going to be able to get the vehicle caught up. And continue paying on it, or should I turn the vehicle over? I mean, my credit scores are in the low fives as it is right now.
2: What do you owe on that Jeep, and how many payments behind are you?
1: I'm about three payments behind now, I believe, because of the bankruptcy. And I believe the last thing that I seen on there, because I can't access the account online because of the bankruptcy right now, I believe it was right around the $16,000 to $17,000 mark still. And I've already paid like $23,000 on it.
0: What do you think it's worth?
1: $4,000 or $5,000.
2: Oh, boy.
1: This is all of my own doing. I understand that.
2: Sure.
0: I want you to go check that number. That number sounds like an emotional number, not a proper number. So go to
1: what's
0: Kelly.
1: That as far as
0: go to Kelly Blue Book, KBB.com, and put in the information on the 2014 Jeep. What kind of Jeep is it?
1: It's a 2014 Jeep Cherokee. It's kind of a baseline model.
2: Does that have a bunch of miles?
1: The last one that I looked at was $4,200.
2: Yeah. I'll buy that.
1: For Kelly Blue Book.
2: What else is outstanding? So you're $1,875 in the hole on that.
1: Yeah, I've got about $7,000 in credit card debt that I'm working with a debt consolidation company right now, because after I canceled or dismissed the bankruptcy, I needed to try and make a quick move to get all and not have them all come at me and try and garnish and everything else.
2: Mm-hmm.
1: So I've got those tied up with a debt counselor company right now.
2: Is it just you, or are you married with kids? Is there anybody else in the situation?
1: No, I mean, I live in the same home as my brother and sister-in-law. It was a home that we acquired after my mother and stepfather had passed.
2: Uh-huh.
1: We have a mortgage on that I am on the mortgage, I am a survivor in interest.
0: Uh-huh.
1: And on the deed, we did a enhanced life estate deed, thankfully, prior to her passing. And all three of myself and the two brothers are on the deed as partners in interest.
0: Mm-hmm.
1: But
2: is there debt on the house, or it was paid for?
0: Oh, it's got a mortgage.
1: There is no.
2: Oh, that's right.
1: Got a mortgage. We still owe $91,000 on it. I had an opportunity about 2 years ago to get a mortgage to have it put in my name, because technically the mortgage is still in my late mother's name.
2: Okay.
1: But it was at 7.75% interest, and the current mortgage on the home is at 3.25%. I wasn't about to refinance it just to get it put into my name and increase our payment by $300 or $400.
0: Okay, so to recap, you've got the credit cards under control because you threw them with a debt consolidation, and I assume you've paid that company already or signed with that company already.
1: Yeah, I have signed with them, yes, and they are negotiating for them all.
0: Okay, so that's under control. Yeah. The only thing that's out of control is we're $1,800 behind on a $16,000 debt on a $4,000 Jeep. Have I got that right?
1: Right. Okay. Absolutely. Yes, sir.
2: So how's your income looking? Are you, it sounds like you're...
1: I make $27 an hour. I make $56,000 a year, roughly, probably more than that because of overtime. But,
2: okay. So what I want going forward on this, I want you to know your exact numbers, because knowing the exact numbers is the only way that we can create an exact plan and decide how long is it going to take? How quickly can I get the $1,875 to get this car loan current? How quickly can I pay off the $17,000? Or am I going to
0: What's the interest rate on the Jeep?
1: That's a good question. And I know that's a very stupid answer, and it was stupid of me to sign that without even looking at it. My cousin
0: You think it's a high rate, don't you? I do, too.
1: It's ridiculous. It's got to be ridiculously high after paying $23,000 over 3 to 4 years that I've already paid on it, and I still owe $16,000.
0: Yeah.
1: It had to have been an absolute...
0: Okay, so here's your options, okay? There's three options, and none of them are pretty. One is you scrape together the $1,800 and you catch up and you just finish paying the Jeep off. You just work it off. Put it in the debt snowball and get rid of it, okay? Two is you get Citibank. I think you said had this, right?
1: Capital One.
0: Okay, you get them to reset the loan. And they roll the $1,800 in and you start fresh with no payments behind. And while you're at it, get them to give you a decent interest rate, okay? Three possibility is you toss them the keys. Tell them come get it.
1: Right.
0: And they sell it for $2,000 on the repo lot. And then you have a $14,000 debt with them that you'll have to settle later.
1: Right.
0: And you can settle a repo debt for pennies on the dollar. Of course, that puts a monster in the closet that's going to come out someday. And so you need to be saving like crazy. About a year after they repo it, they're going to start bothering you and want some money. And they can sue you for up to the deficit, but they will settle that for about a quarter on the dollar. So you can probably settle this $4,000 or $5,000 in cash. And so you build that war chest over a year, and you offer them $5,000 and they'll go away, $4,000 and they'll go away. And you'll have a repo. But you have a bankruptcy and you already have a 500 credit score. I don't know that a repo does much to your credit.
2: Much, yeah.
0: It's not like you got any.
1: Yeah, that's what at my age, that's what I was curious about. That's what I considered. That was what I was considering, was just turning the vehicle back in.
0: Yeah, if they don't cut you some kind of a deal that makes you want to keep it, then that tells me that I'm going to toss them the keys, and go get you a $2,000-$3,000 car to drive and start stacking cash, clear those credit cards get out of that other mess, and then stack cash and be ready for the phone call that's going to come on the deficit, because it's going to come. This is going to come bite you later, okay? But again, they'll settle that deficit for usually 25 cents on the dollar is pretty standard. And always when you're doing a settlement, you get it in writing or you don't give them money.
1: Right.
0: Because you can tell that the bank is lying. A bank like that, you can tell they're lying if their mouth is moving. Okay? They're crooks.
1: Right.
0: And that's the business that they're in. That's why they set you up in this deal the way they did. They screwed you going in. So the car company and the bank screwed you going in. You allowed it. You said that. You signed up for it. You said that. But that's the reality. So you can fight through it any one of those three ways, but get yourself a plan so that you don't, then you get all of this stuff in the rearview mirror and you start to rebuild.
2: Yeah, that's right.
0: That's what we're trying to do. That puts us out of the Ramsey Show in the books. We'll be back with you before you know it. In the meantime, remember, there's ultimately only one way to financial peace, and that's to walk daily with the Prince of Peace, Christ Jesus. 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